0: Sudanese city of El Obeid unless aid can reach people in need. El Obeid, a strategic city in South Kordofan state, has been encircled by the paramilitary rapid support forces, sparking fears of an imminent ground offensive. An unprecedented heatwave affecting much of Western Europe has seen a series of all-time temperature highs. France experienced its hottest day ever, and new heat records for June have also been set in Britain and Spain. Our correspondent Bethany Bell has more.
1: Germany, where I am now, and Brussels and Belgium in general are bracing themselves because the heat wave hasn't peaked here yet. And it's expected here in Germany that they could see temperatures of above 40 degrees Celsius on Friday and Saturday, and that would break their June record as well. So there's a lot of concern here.
0: An international research team has detected different dialects in sperm whales on separate sides of the Mediterranean. Using recordings from underwater microphones, they showed that whales living in the eastern Mediterranean off Greece had developed a faster version of the vocal dialect than used by animals in the western basin around the Balearic Islands. At the World Cup, five-time champions Brazil have qualified top of Group C after sweeping aside Scotland 3-0. Vinicius Jr. scored two in the first half before Matheus Cunha added a third. They'll be joined by Morocco, who beat a spirited Haiti 4-2 despite having trailed twice. Haiti had already been eliminated. Scotland now only have a slender chance of qualifying for the knockouts as a third-place finisher. Earlier, Switzerland beat co-host Canada 2-1. Both teams qualify for the knockout.
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0: The familiar sound of a computer booting up. You're probably near one right now. A phone in your hand, a laptop open in front of you. Switch it on and somewhere inside a small piece of silicon starts doing sums, billions of them, every second. You've never seen it, but it's the reason the thing in front of you works. And this is that sound scaled up. A room full of machines, rows of them, running hot, kept alive by fans that never stop. I'm standing in one right now at the BBC and it's quite cool in here. This is the noise behind the AI boom, behind every answer from ChatGPT, every image, every model that runs on chips, tens of thousands of them. I'm Sam Fenwick and this is Business Daily from the BBC World Service. The chip industry is one of the fastest growing on Earth. This year, it's heading for $1 trillion in sales. So today we're following the money from the company that designs the chip to the factory that builds it to the one machine that makes it possible and the island the whole thing depends on. This is the chip inside the AI boom. Who's getting rich off it and who's paying the bill? AI seems to be everywhere at the moment, from designing new medicines to forecasting the weather and driving autonomous cars. What it seems capable of is mind-blowing. You might think of it as software, something that lives on a screen, a chatbot, an app, an answer that appears out of nowhere. But every one of those applications runs on a chip, a piece of silicon that you can hold in your hand. And the chip, doing all the hard work, started life running video games. Follow that chip and you follow the money behind AI. So let's start at the top of the chain with the company whose name you've probably heard of already. Nvidia. Nvidia, the most valuable company on Earth right now. But here's the strange part. Nvidia doesn't own a single factory that makes its chips. It designs them for someone else to build. Carl Freund is the founder of Cambrian AI Research, an independent firm whose clients, like many in the sector, include Nvidia. He's spent years inside the industry at companies like AMD. So what does Nvidia actually do?
1: Nvidia designs chips. Nvidia doesn't want to be a manufacturer of chips. That's a completely different business than designing chips. It's very capital intensive.
0: So Nvidia is the architect. It draws the chip. People call Nvidia the toll booth for AI, the idea being that you have to go through them to get there.
1: They definitely have control of the main road. Why? Because you can probably get your AI model up and running faster using Nvidia than anything else.
0: There are other lanes now. So Google is building its own chips, so is Amazon and Microsoft, but Nvidia still owns the main road. And here's why nobody will be able to catch them up.
1: Nvidia shows the world how to do something. And everybody says, oh, that's a good idea. I'm going to do the same thing. And they do it. It may take 18 months or 2 years to actually put that into silicon and then bring it to market. Well, meanwhile, NVIDIA engineers have been inventing the next thing you ought to think about adding to your chip. So they're always a generation ahead.
0: So every year, there's a new, more advanced chip. And rivals like AMD and Google, well, they're running to catch a train that has already left the station. According to analysts at Morgan Stanley, around 85 cents in every dollar spent on AI chips goes to NVIDIA. So that's the design, the blueprint. But the blueprint isn't a chip. To turn Nvidia's idea into something real, we have to travel to Taiwan. So while the chip design runs through one company, so does manufacturing.
2: Join TSMC and let dreams.
0: It's called TSMC, and no other company can make the most advanced chips at the scale the world needs. It sits on an island in the Taiwan Strait. One analyst who's been inside knows the strange truth about the most important factory in the modern economy. It doesn't look like much.
3: And I finally walked into the company that is so important in the supply chain. But after I walked in that building, it looks exactly just like an old building and not really that fancy.
0: That's Joanne Chow, a foundry market analyst at TrendForce in Taipei. She's tracked these factories for nearly 10 years and explains how one firm on one island ended up making most of the world's advanced chips.
3: Almost 40 years ago, the CEO at that time figured out that we need to specialize in just part of the chips manufacturing part, not design it, not to compete with other clients. So those companies who have a lot of thoughts that they want to design the chips, but they don't have the money to build out of a factory, they can use TSMC as their factory.
0: So it's a factory for hire. You bring the design, they build it. Apple, Nvidia, Qualcomm, all customers, none of them owning a factory. Because building one of those factories is almost beyond the reach of even those tech giants.
3: They need a whole supply chain to cooperate with them, including materials, equipment company, and they need to build out the fabs. You need to buy a land, the construction, electricity, water, and combining all of the things together, and then you can manufacture chips.
0: And how much of the world runs through this one company? Well, 70% of the global foundry market, the business of manufacturing chips designed by other companies.
3: So the 70% is actually based on their revenue. When we are moving into 2 nanometer or even 1.4 or 1 nanometer in the future, basically TSMC is still dominant in the market. There are three major suppliers in the advanced process, including Intel, Samsung, and TSMC. But Intel and Samsung is, in the past, they designed their own chips, made their own chips, and then sell it by themselves. So considering the capacity share, TSMC is actually really dominant in the most advanced part.
0: And its nearest rival? Well, that's Samsung, and it has around 7% market share, 10 times smaller. And the cutting edge, the chips that AI actually runs on, the gap there gets wider. Others can make chips, but not those ones. So I asked Joanne what the world would do without them.
3: If there is no Taiwan in the world, basically, there is no technology that can produce over the AI things. Without Taiwan, without TSMC, we won't have such advanced technology. Gemini, ChatGPT, or any other AI application can exist in 2026.
0: TSMC knows the risks of being in one place. It's now committed to building a plant in Arizona, investing $165 billion there. But here's the thing, even if it builds in Arizona, TSMC says the most advanced chips, the ones that really matter, they'll stay in Taiwan. You're listening to Business Daily from the BBC World Service. I'm Sam Fenwick, and today we're following the money behind the chip inside the AI boom, from design to manufacture to the tiny island off the coast of China, underpinning the global economy. So for the next decade, the most advanced chips on Earth will be made in one place, Taiwan. And to make them, TSMC needs a machine, a specific piece of kit that comes from, yep, you've guessed it, one company in one town in the Netherlands.
4: Today, we can make what seemed impossibly small yesterday.
0: It's called ASML. Emily Benson is head of strategy at Minerva Technology Futures in Washington. She studies who controls the chip supply chain.
5: So ASML is a Dutch champion. It plays a very outsized role because ASML is the sole supplier of advanced EUV equipment that plays a critical role in producing today's leading edge semiconductors, which are used in everything from consumer electronics to bespoke applications in the defense industrial base.
0: These machines print circuits onto silicon at a scale that's almost impossible to picture, but Emily did give it a go.
5: The ASML optical system relies on Zeiss mirrors, which are polished to a smoothness of less than one atom's thickness. So to put that into perspective, if mirrors were blown up to the size of something much larger, let's say Germany, the tallest imperfection would only be 1 millimeter high. A Trump laser could easily hit a golf ball on the moon. So we are talking about extraordinarily advanced science in order to push the limits of physics to right up against what's actually possible in the universe.
0: A golf ball on the moon. I'm just trying to envisage that. That's phenomenal precision, isn't it? I mean, I can barely hit a golf ball when it's right in front of me.
5: I mean, I just did mini putt, and I'll agree with you. I will submit to Trump lasers any day.
0: And precision like that doesn't come cheap. The most advanced of these machines, the cutting-edge model TSMC needs for the smallest chip, sells for around $380 million. So here we have three companies, three choke points. Our producer today is David Kahn, and he's been adding up what these businesses are all worth.
6: I have, and the numbers are hard to take in. The company that designs the chip, NVIDIA, is worth around $5 trillion, the most valuable company on the planet. The factory that builds it, TSMC, around $2.25 trillion. And the one company that makes the machine that factory can't run without, ASML, around $700 billion. Add them up, and just these three companies are worth getting on for $8 trillion. That's nearly double the entire economy of Japan, the fourth largest on Earth.
0: And every one of those three depends on something none of them control, where the chip actually gets made, which is where it gets dangerous. When one company makes the only machine that matters, controlling who gets it becomes a weapon. And that decision isn't ASML's, it's the government's. The United States, working with the Dutch and the Japanese, has blocked ASML from selling its advanced machines to China. But could China just build its own?
5: China has stood up a prototype of the most advanced version of what ASML has to offer, but it's not clear that it's been able to produce a single chip so far. Just the laser itself has over 450,000 parts and components that go into creating the laser. These are all extremely bespoke. So you have to build an entire ecosystem just to supply a laser that can then supply an EUV machine.
0: So a handful of governments decide whether China gets to buy these machines, and that's exactly the fight right now. And all of it depends on one place, Taiwan. There's no second source, no backup island, an island that governs itself but that China claims as its own. Chris Miller wrote the book on this. He's the author of Chip War. He teaches at Tufts University near Boston in the US, and I asked him how worried we should be.
7: If there were any disruption to the flow of chips out of Taiwan, and China could disrupt that at any moment, it would be devastating to the world's technology sector, but also to the world economy. Because today, it's not just tech products like phones or data centers. The entire economy depends on access to chips that are, to a substantial degree, manufactured in Taiwan.
0: Last December, China ran a large-scale military exercise around Taiwan. They called it Justice Mission 2025. The People's Liberation Army, China's military, sent in its navy, its army, its air force and rocket force, and said the drills were to seize control of Taiwan's airspace and blockade its key ports. It was at least the sixth major exercise around Taiwan since 2022, and analysts called the naval deployment the largest yet. In April, the top US commander in the Pacific told Congress that drills like this aren't just exercises, they're rehearsals. But what does that actually mean?
7: Well, I think Admiral Paparo is saying we need to take very seriously what China is showing us it can do. It's sailing its navy, it's flying its air force around Taiwan as a threat to Taiwan and to the United States, that it can cut off access to Taiwan.
0: Does that sound familiar? A waterway cut off? We've just lived through a squeeze on another one, the Strait of Hormuz. But Chris says the blockade of Taiwan would dwarf it.
7: It's similar, except a tiny fraction of the impact of a disruption of trade around Taiwan. TSMC produces over 90% of the world's most advanced chips, including almost all of the chips that power artificial intelligence systems. It's vastly more important than Saudi Arabia is for oil or Qatar is for natural gas.
0: So where might we feel it first?
7: Well, first, disruptions to almost all types of manufacturing. Anyone who worked in an auto plant or a medical device manufacturer would face almost immediate disruptions. Second, we'd see a surge of inflation, far more dramatic than what we've seen over the last couple of years, as prices for almost every type of manufactured good would shoot upwards. And third, anyone who relied on technology would find that it would become very, very difficult to upgrade technology, to get a new phone or to build a new data center or to buy a new computer, because almost all of these products rely at least partially on chips that come from Taiwan.
0: And according to research from Bloomberg Economics, in the most extreme case of full-blown conflict over Taiwan, the cost to the global economy would be around $10 trillion in the first year alone. That's about 10% of global output, more than the COVID-19 pandemic and more than the 2008 financial crash. So here's where it leaves us. We're using AI more and more every day. And by every forecast, it's only going to grow, which means the world's hunger for these chips is going to grow with it. David Kan is still with us. Remind us, David, who's getting rich off the AI boom?
6: So there are three critical bits of the chain: the designer, the builder, and the machine. NVIDIA, TSMC, and ASML. And they're getting on for $8 trillion between them. NVIDIA earning 85 cents in every dollar spent.
0: And who's paying for it, David?
6: Everyone racing to build AI. And lots of businesses are using it to try and speed things up. But some of them are spending faster than they can afford. Uber recently admitted it's burned through its entire annual AI budget in 4 months.
0: I reckon that's really easy done. You know, it's not just Uber. Microsoft handed its engineers an AI coding tool and then cancelled it 6 months later when the bills came in. And even banks, JP Morgan, has warned clients this year that AI bills are just getting out of control.
6: And here's the thing. For some companies, they're now spending more on AI than on staff. One chip executive admitted the computing power his own team uses is more expensive than the people. And Apple said last week it will raise the price of its products because the memory chips it needs have surged in cost. Its boss Tim Cook called the situation unsustainable.
0: And all of it, every one of those bills, flows up the chain to the same three companies. And if that chain breaks, then everyone will pay, because all of it, every chip, every answer, the whole boom runs through one island. An island that governs itself, but that China claims as its own and has rehearsed cutting off. So no second source, no backup island, no plan. Trace the money, and it doesn't lead to a factory or a country. It leads to one island 100 miles off the coast of China. And the whole world is hoping that nothing happens to it. Business Daily Follow the Money was written and presented by me, Sam Fenwick. The producer was David Kan.

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4: Protecting our crops today means protecting the future of the farms, but it's tough. It's very, very tough.
5: We are used to the heat here in the south of France, but not to that level and not that early on in the year.
3: It's World Business Report from the BBC World Service. I'm Leanna Byrne. As red heat alerts spread across parts of Europe, Italy brings back measures allowing some businesses to stop work in extreme temperatures. After months of attacks on civilian shipping, the International Maritime Organization prepares to evacuate around 11,000 seafarers from the Gulf, and no fuel for sale in Russian-occupied Crimea as Ukraine's campaign to squeeze supply routes starts to hit daily life. Yes, our top story. Europe is sweltering under an intense heat wave. Red heat alerts have been issued in several countries, including France, Spain, Italy and the UK. The UN Secretary General Antonio Guterres made this warning.
6: Climate disasters are becoming more frequent, more destructive and more costly. And the World Meteorological Organization has warned we ain't seen nothing yet. El Niño is not just knocking on the door, it risks blowing the house down.
3: In France, tourist attractions including the Eiffel Tower and the Louvre have been closed early. The French state weather agency says the country has experienced its hottest day on record. The BBC's Pierre-Antoine Denis is in Nice.
5: It's quite surreal in a way that it's very early on in the year. That's what people have been telling me here. We are used to the heat here in the south of France, but not to that level and not that early on in the year, from people trying to get their end of year exams to people working to people in care home. Everyone's been telling me this is not normal. Obviously, being close to seaside like here, people have been able to cool off, but there are more landlocked areas of France, especially in this region, that have been suffering from temperatures well above 40 degrees. And with the record for the night, the hottest night last night, then the weather authorities here in France are saying that much more records could fall, including the fact that tonight could be another hotter night here in France. So everyone's been bracing for a very, very warm night and evening here in France, both in the south but across the country as well.
3: In Paris, these bathers have been trying to cool off in the canal.
7: It's unbearable. You cannot breathe. You've got the head turning. You sweat all the time. We have to jump because, you know, it's the only way to survive.
8: People are adapting, but I think it's also kind of a warning sign that this is just the beginning, that the summers will get worse and worse, and that we need to have more places to swim, and also our apartments need to be more adapted to it.
3: Meanwhile, farmers are trying to protect crops and land. In Italy, the government has reintroduced measures aimed at protecting people most exposed to heat, outdoor workers like farmers and builders. And under those rules, some businesses can suspend or reduce work when temperatures get too high and instead access state support for workers' wages. Vincenzo Cossari runs a fruit and veg and olive farm with his family in Badalotto, southern Italy.
4: It's tough. It's really tough because the climate changing is a big issue, and we have seen a lot of damage in the crops in the last 5 years, I can say. When it comes to olive trees, our main prevent measure, obviously, is to keep the fields clean by removing dry grass and other vegetation that can fuel a fire. And we also work to raise awareness among neighboring landowners to encourage them to maintain their properties in the same way. In this case, the fire prevention is a shared responsibility because obviously a single neglected field can impacting increase the risk of the entire area. When there is winding, burning olive leaves can be carried 40, 50 meters away, and this can create new fire outbreaks and quickly turn a small fire into a much larger and more dangerous one. For the vegetables, it's different. It's the challenge is not the fire, but it's an extreme heat. The temperature, if it remain very high for several consecutive days, plants experience a severe stress, heat stress, and they can be properly irrigated, but the excessive heat can cause flowers to drop, and without the flowers, the plants cannot produce fruit. Protecting our crops today means protecting the future of the farms, but it's tough. It's very, very tough.
9: Yeah, it sounds really tough. So that's the effect on your crops and your land as well, and the work that you're having to do. But what about the workers themselves and yourself? Are you having to change your hours? Are you having to stop at certain points?
4: Absolutely, yes. So we start working at 4 o'clock, 4:30, arriving there, reaching the fields 5 o'clock, and working till 11 a.m. Otherwise, it's impossible to work.
9: So when you hear the government talking about help for businesses and workers in this heat, does that feel like something that reaches farms like yours? Is it going to help?
4: Now, it's everything budget, no? There is other sector that are more important than the farming, but this is obviously the wrong situation, it's the wrong attitude. And otherwise, so we are still alive because we have good food. But if it's continuing that way, so to grow crops is very tough. It's getting tougher and tougher. And I believe that the government have to take serious intervention action in order to reduce it.
9: What intervention action would that look like?
4: For sure, obviously, is to try to be more effective with renewable energy and this type of things, because pushing on the oil and as many other countries they are doing now, it's not a great thing. So many government, they don't like, they are not very interested in this type of issues. Also because maybe they have OGM products

0: southern Italy. Now to another pressure point for the global economy, the Strait of Hormuz. And after months of conflict in the region, the International Maritime Organization says it is starting a major operation to evacuate around 11,000 seafarers who are still stranded there. 14 seafarers have died during the conflict. Arsenio Dominguez is the Secretary General of the IMO.
1: We're talking about 11,000 seafarers in over 500 vessels that have been stuck in the Persian Gulf because of the blockade in the Strait of Hormuz. Now, these are innocent seafarers that, of course, they're just doing the job. And throughout all this time is the stress that they have gone through, is the mental health and the fatigue as well, because they cannot abandon the vessels. They cannot be repatriated because it's very difficult to find other seafarers that would like to go into a conflict area to relieve their colleagues. And I wouldn't blame any seafarers. So right now, thanks to the very great cooperation, particularly from the government of Oman, we now have a corridor through the waters that will be allowing us to start evacuating these vessels in an orderly manner in order to avoid in particular collisions. We would also be using the corridor north of the Strait of Hormuz, closer to Iran, the routes that they have provided as well. We know that they are safe, and in that way, we can actually increase the number of transits. Right now, since last Friday, it's been around, on average, 30 transits a day, still below the 135 transits on average before the conflict, but above the around 2 to 7 transits that we were seeing, and sometimes none of them. So progressively, we will start increasing the number of vessels transiting the Strait of Hormuz, and in the future, hopefully soon, then start working towards the resumption of trade.
0: So are you in any way still concerned? Is there any risks there still?
1: The main risk that we are aware of is the one on the traffic separation scheme that was established by IMO, that in the Memorandum of Understanding between Iran and the United States, Iran mentioned that it will work in demining that part of the strait. Of course, once we have those guarantees, then it will be possible for us to resume operations on that part of the strait, which of course is the one that we've been using since 1968. But we maintain as well all the discussions with the countries in the region in order to maintain the momentum and address some of the concerns that exist, including, for example, the comments that have been made about freedom of navigation. We, of course, reiterate there's no fundamental law that allows a country to introduce any kind of tolls or fees, but we have mechanisms, voluntary mechanisms, that we can work with the countries in order to provide any assistance that may be required in relation to aids of navigations or assistance on safety or pollution prevention on straits used for international navigation.
0: If you're able to evacuate the seafarers, do you think that it won't be long before shipping in the Strait of Hormuz returns to normal again?
1: This is about rebuilding the trust, the confidence, and of course, the safe guarantees. Right now, our focus is, of course, the evacuation of the seafarers. The next one is, as soon as we have the guarantees that the TSS, the traffic separation scheme established by IMO, has been demined and is safe to use, that would allow us to start the resumption of trade. And in the margins, we will maintain the conversations that we've been having nonstop since this conflict started. And of course, looking to bring back trade in that way. The more that we provide guarantees from safety to the transit as well, the more that other parties, other stakeholders, including the insurance companies, would allow us to then resume the trade in the region.
0: So at this point, would you be confident in sending seafarers back in?
1: First of all, I want to work on the evacuation. That's why the agreement that we have with Oman is to evacuate first. We know that there are conversations, the technical conversations going between Iran and the United States, and the more that we actually find about them, the more that we will bring the confidence to back into the strait. But I want to focus first on evacuating all those innocent seafarers, and then progressively, as the guarantees continues to increase, then resume trade.
0: That was Arsenio Dominguez, Secretary General of the IMO. With me now, Jennifer Snyder, Financial Advisor with Brighton Securities. Jennifer, obviously a big part of the story has been about oil prices. They were at their lowest level today since before the war began. So how low can they go?
2: Yeah, this is good news with the oil prices for sure. Good news evacuating the stranded seafarers. This is in the positive direction we want. But yes, the markets

0: hate the uncertainty more than any bad news. So the cease time and maritime agreement, they don't eliminate the risk, but they definitely reduce the chances of major supply disruption. And the irony is that while we saw the oil prices fall, which usually is an indicator that markets tend to react positively because production, transportation, manufacturing go up, we saw the opposite. And that ties back to some other things that I know we're going to talk about. But it was an interesting dichotomy today in the markets.
1: Yeah. Yeah, really interesting one. Good teaser there, Jennifer. I mean, the war premium, so that's gone. But is there a risk that, you know, this could possibly fall down, this deal, that we shouldn't be necessarily getting rid of that war premium?
0: Yeah, I do think that we have to be cautious, and we're going day to day here, as it has been since the beginning back in March. You know, a realistic scenario, 2 to 6 months, we're going to see traffic gradually return. Your previous guest spoke of mine clearing operations. Those need to continue. And the shipping companies wait for proof the ceasefire is actually going to hold. So in a holding pattern and trusting that, you know, good things are to come.
1: Well, okay, speaking about the price of fuel, in Russian-occupied Crimea, fuel sales to the public have now been suspended, and there are also reports of power blackouts, reduced public transport, shops and cafes operating only during the day, and streetlights being turned off at night. Crimea is internationally recognised as part of Ukraine, but has been controlled by Russia since Moscow annexed it in 2014. Ukraine has been stepping up attacks on the bridges and supply routes that connect Crimea with Russia and other occupied parts of southern Ukraine. Earlier today, my colleague Victoria Holland talked to Anastasia Bunia, oil and gas analyst from Moscow, about how shortages are being felt by residents of Crimea.
2: I would not say that all roads to Crimea are completely closed. There are currently kilometre-long queues. However, the head of the Republic of Crimea has urged people to refrain from travelling for the time being. Gas stations are operating exclusively to supply emergency vehicles. Moreover, local residents were warned in advance that fuel disruption at gas stations would be suspended. Therefore, they had time to stock up on gasoline and even installed special locks on their tanks if their cars were parked outdoors.
1: Igor Borlov is founder of the Russian logistics company Arnis Transport Group. He's based near Moscow, and he told us how getting goods to Crimea was becoming more expensive.
3: Recently, a lot of Russian trucks was attacked by Ukrainian forces, and that pushed the rates up. So it became more difficult to find people to go there. But still, cargo goes to Crimea, but we need some efforts to protect the trucks from air attacks. For now, it's more like a kind of inconvenience that we have to deal with.
1: That was Igor Borlov, founder of the Russian logistics company Arnis Transport Group. And you're with World Business Report from the BBC World Service. Now, wherever you are listening to us, chances are you are close to a computer, a smartphone or a tablet, and inside all of them are chips. As demand for artificial intelligence grows, so does the demand for faster, smaller and more advanced semiconductors. And on today's Business Daily, Sam Fenwick follows the money behind the chips, powering the AI boom, an industry dominated by just a handful of highly specialised companies. Emily Benson is Head of Strategy at Minerva Technology Futures, and she explained to Sam just how precise the machinery made by one of those companies has to be.
4: The ASML optical system relies on Zeiss mirrors, which are polished to a smoothness of less than one atom's thickness. So to put that into perspective, if mirrors were blown up to the size of something much larger, let's say Germany, the tallest imperfection would only be 1 millimeter high. A Trump laser could easily hit a golf ball on the moon. So we are talking about extraordinarily advanced science in order to push the limits of physics to right up against what's actually possible in the universe.
1: And you can listen to the full Business Daily at bbc.com or wherever you get your podcasts. But it's interesting, isn't it, Jennifer? Some are saying that these chip and AI companies are getting a reality check on the markets today. Let's talk about SpaceX first, because it actually fell below its debut price. What's going on?
0: SpaceX, we knew, was going to come out volatile. At the end of the day, the company generates, it was 100 times more that it's valued at than what it actually generates in revenue. So the thought is that we have to think 5 to 10 years in the future of what SpaceX can do. And when you have only 5% of the company trading right now, and it's valued at $2 trillion, in 180 days from the IPO, you're going to have 95% of the investors, minus Musk, coming back in to start trading with what they have. So it's going to be extremely volatile until we can figure out really what is the valuation of SpaceX. It's about believing in the company, the Musk effect, Tesla, of course, the $16 billion in bonds that he is now generating to get some more revenue for the company. It's just so much spending. It's the question of show me the money is what we're seeing right now in this volatility.
1: There you go. And I think this leads into your teaser earlier on. Why has that expanded? It's not just SpaceX, it's also chip stocks, tech stocks.
0: Everything. This is a tech-led correction, not a broad market crash. It's nothing that we need to panic about just yet, more of a rotation, de-risking event. But it's really looking at how much we're spending, how much money is being raised between us buying these stocks, pushing up the valuation, borrowing, everyone's in bed together, who's actually going to be generating the revenue. It's a questions game, but it's also in a very exciting time to be part of this market right here, right now. Feels reminiscent of some other IPOs that we know about in the tech world that came out not too long ago, and we are on the cusp of something big that's to come. What it is, we're not sure yet. We hope all good players, good actors are in the right place and that it will benefit all of us.
1: Now, Jennifer, here's a question for you. Were you working this day 10 years ago, June 23rd, 2016?
0: I was not.
1: Brexit Day! it was a huge moment on the markets, wasn't it?
0: It was, yeah. And it's that reminder of the geopolitical effects that affect our global economy that we need to pay attention to, why we need to learn our history, know our history so we don't repeat it, learn from it, and just be stronger because of it.
1: There you go. Well, today marks 10 years since the UK went to the polls to decide whether to remain in or leave the European Union. The result came through the following morning, 52% for leave, 48% for remain. But what followed was anything but straightforward. Years of negotiation, political turmoil, changes of prime ministers, eventually a trade deal that came into effect at the start of 2021 after the UK left the EU's single market and customs union. Earlier, I spoke to Jun Du, Professor of Economics at Aston Business School and an expert on trade, productivity and industrial policy, and Raoul Rappel, who served as a special advisor to then Prime Minister Theresa May on Europe and the economy. He's now director at the Centre of Growth at Boston Consulting Group. I asked Jun what has actually changed in the UK-EU trade.
5: Oh, it's been a journey, and it's for the economists who have been following this, and that, as we do, we did estimation of 9 months after January 2021, 18 months, 2 years and 3 years, and we're about to publish the 5 years review until the end, almost the end of 2025. It's not rosy, I have to say. A lot of economists done similar work, and we have been following closely the trade in terms of exports and imports between the EU and UK. You might know that one of the studies estimated before the TCA to say that we're going to have 8% drop of trade, but now by that figure by now has been doubled at least. So estimated up to October 2025, relative to the counterfactual, you know, what would happen if Brexit didn't happen? We see the UK exports to the EU have dropped around 17%, you know, give and take, and that can vary, but you know, around that number. And UK imports from the EU have dropped almost by a quarter.
1: Wow. John has some stark numbers there, Raoul, but you were advising Theresa May during those negotiations. At the start, did people in government understand how complicated it would be? And 10 years later, we'd be where we are now.
6: I think people understood it would be complicated. I'm not sure people thought it would quite take as long as it did to negotiate. I think the part that probably ended up taking a lot longer was for us as the UK to agree internally what we thought our best approach would be, the difficulty in getting things through Parliament, and then obviously layering the negotiation uncertainty and difficulty on top of that. So I think we knew at the start, at the outset in kind of 2016 post-referendum, early 2017, that it would be complicated and it would take some time. But I think the time altogether, when you look across, you know, negotiations, implementation, etc., has taken probably 6-7 years. That was probably longer than people expected.
1: Yeah, for sure. Remind us what the sticking points were, because I'm sure a lot of people kind of forget. And also, they weren't always necessarily the ones that people expected after the referendum. What were the ones that surprised you the most?
6: Well, I think after the referendum and in end of 2016, early 2017, when we started scoping out the negotiations, and obviously we couldn't talk to the EU until after the election, until we've after officially triggered Article 50. So there was a lot of kind of sort of back channeling and trying to figure out what the issues would be. I think at the time, the real concern was, you know, around the financial settlement and our withdrawal from the EU budget and how much that would cost and whether the EU would ask more than we were willing to pay. And that was seen as being a big flashpoint in the negotiations. And I think at that time, you know, it wasn't obvious that the issue around Northern Ireland and the eventual backstop and the protocol would become, you know, probably the biggest sticking point. And it wasn't until we got into, you know, late 2017, and we really got into the negotiations, and we came towards the point of the joint report and sufficient progress, if people remember that whole thing, which then became clear that actually Northern Ireland, how we managed the border, how we agreed that during the withdrawal agreement negotiations, was going to be the most difficult point and the sticking point. So it was, you know, people can look back and say it was always going to be a big issue, but I think there was a sense at the time in at least 2017 early on that was soluble, that, you know, yeah, UK and the Republic of Ireland would find a way that would work for both. But actually, in the end, that became the biggest sticking point, and that shifted quite a lot during the negotiations. And obviously, this was all added to at the time by the fact we went from having, you know, a majority to not having majority because of the 2017 election.
1: Now, John, I'm going to bring you back in here because you have all the trade data at your fingertips. Critics would say a lot of things did happen at the time, particularly around 2020, COVID, inflation, energy prices, war in Ukraine, etc., etc. We could go on. So how do we know that the trade hit is just Brexit rather than everything else?
5: Well, I think such arguments are valid. I think valid concern that, you know, the future policy making and negotiations have to take into account. And it's indeed, EU is weaker now than 5 years ago. But overall, I think the statistics and economic estimates are very clear. The loss is simply such substantial number relative to, you know, the whatever the figure you know we might pay. I think the recent study of Bloom and authors published this year has calculated overall estimate of the GDP loss is about 8%. So, you know, if you calculate that's an incredible number. So, you know, all this amount of money we pay paying in the EU, in the end, will translate into opportunities, the investment, the certainty, and not to say that, you know, the size of the market, which is, you know, largest consumer market and a sophisticated one next to us. So overall, the economic messages is very clear. But we also know the Brexit was never just an economic issue. It's primarily a political issue. So I would say that, you know, indeed, we have to tread carefully. You probably need to consider various considerations and the conditions, if ever we're going to talk about going back, in what terms. But overall, being part of the single market is absolutely beneficial.
1: That was John Dew, Professor of Economics at Aston Business School, and Roe Pruell from the Boston Consulting Group. Jennifer, looking back, London is still a financial hub. So was it all that bad?
0: No, I think that anything you have to do, you have to look at as growth. If something's not working, question it. And what happened here is people coming together to say, let's try something different, and we're going to move forward with positivity.
1: There you
0: it's
1: go.
0: A good thing.
1: Yeah, it's a philosophy for life, perhaps.
0: There absolutely.
1: All right. Jennifer Snyder, financial advisor with Brighton Securities, thank you so much for joining us. And that is it from World Business Report. Don't forget to subscribe to us. Just find us wherever you get your podcasts. I'm Leanna Byrne. Thanks for listening.

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0: For most parents, the future of their children is a key issue. 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

0: Coming up now, the local and national news, sponsored by the Speak Easy Language School, bringing Thai lessons one-on-one to you anywhere in the world.
1: As issues continue to affect the military situation along the Cambodian border, it's worth noting that exactly 1 year ago, the Thai military ordered the closure of permanent and temporary border checkpoints, with exceptions granted solely for humanitarian purposes. Prime Minister Anutin Chanvirakul has ordered the revocation of appointments for any civil servants found to have gained positions through the National Examination Fraud Scandal. Insisting that those who passed legitimately have nothing to fear, he warned that those proven to have paid bribes could face not only dismissal, but also the possibility of being permanently blacklisted from future government employment. The Prime Minister held a meeting with senior officials at Government House yesterday morning to discuss the widening scandal. He confirmed that each case would be reviewed individually, with action taken against anyone found to have cheated. The investigation centres on allegations that thousands of applicants paid sums of up to 800,000 baht rather than sit and pass the examinations fairly. Thai media are now watching developments closely amid speculation that the sons and daughters of several well-known families may be among those affected. Earlier this week, reports began to emerge suggesting that households across the country had unknowingly been paying for public street lighting through their electricity bills. At the time, evidence was limited, but it has now become clear that in many areas, the practice has been taking place for years, and in some cases, for more than a decade. The issue has prompted the Prime Minister to demand a full investigation. Homeowners already struggling with rising utility costs may have been footing the bill for public lighting without their knowledge. Mr. Anutin has instructed the Energy Ministry, the Metropolitan Electricity Authority, and the Provincial Electricity Authority to determine how the charges arose, when the practice began, and whether the costs were indeed passed on to consumers. Asked whether the government would intervene if that proves to be the case, he replied simply that action would be taken. The Department of Thai Traditional and Alternative Medicine has meanwhile issued new penalty guidelines for cannabis businesses that fail to comply with reporting requirements. Operators may face a 30-day license suspension if they fail to maintain records showing the source of their cannabis, stock levels, daily sales, distribution, or processing activities. Further penalties, including license revocation, may apply to businesses selling products that do not meet approved standards, failing to display licenses, or advertising cannabis products through any form of media. Thai rock superstar Sek Loso was released from prison yesterday. As we reported previously, his release follows a royal reduction in sentence and saw him greeted by family, friends, and loyal fans outside the prison gates. Clearly emotional and relieved, the singer vowed never to return to prison. According to his wife, he already has concert bookings stretching some 18 months into the future, although a little exercise may be needed before he is fully back on stage and performing at his old pace. Closer to home, in Pattaya, another Pakistani national has been arrested following the detention of four fellow countrymen earlier this week over an alleged herbal medicine scam targeting tourists. Police had been monitoring one of the shops linked to the operation when they observed the 37-year-old entering the premises and later leaving carrying an envelope of cash. According to investigators, he was responsible for collecting commission payments from the salesman who persuaded tourists to buy the overpriced remedies. Shop staff quickly confirmed his role, and he now joins the others in police custody. Authorities also carried out a joint undercover operation this week, resulting in the arrest of 25 illegal foreign workers on Koh Lan and in the Pattaya area. Officers from the Chonburi Provincial Employment Office and Immigration Bureau travelled to the island disguised as ordinary passengers after social media complaints suggested large numbers of undocumented workers were being employed there. Checks were conducted at restaurants, construction sites, beach chair and umbrella rental businesses, and other locations across the island's beaches. Most foreign workers were found to be properly documented. However, 25 individuals were found to be working illegally and now face further investigation. And there are now just a few days to go until voters choose Pattaya's next mayor, who may or may not be the familiar face currently occupying the office. With all parties campaigning hard, it is shaping up to be one of the city's most closely watched local elections in years. The usual alcohol sales restrictions will come into effect around polling time, although the good news for many residents is that the restrictions apply only in areas directly involved in the voting and not across the wider region. And finally, the weather. Another scorcher is on the way. Expect plenty of sunshine, highs reaching 36 degrees, lows tonight around 29, and that familiar combination of heat and humidity that reminds us we're definitely living in Thailand.
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3: BBC News with Neil Nunes. President Trump has had a fiery closed-door meeting with Republicans in the U.S. Senate. He confronted them over a vote on Tuesday when four Republicans joined Democrats in rebuking him over the Iran war. More from Howell Griffith.
4: The president's daily assertion that the war in Iran has gone very well hasn't convinced everyone within his own party. A meeting with Republican senators intended to ease relations is said to have become angry and confrontational. There were reports of a shouting match between Mr. Trump and one critical senator, Bill Cassidy. He's sided with Democrats on a measure calling for military action to be halted unless Congress gave its approval. Mr. Trump is said to have demanded that Mr. Cassidy sit down as he questioned the president. The senator later told reporters he wouldn't be bullied.
3: The U.S. Secretary of State has stressed to Gulf allies that Washington will not do anything to jeopardize their security in its talks with Iran. Speaking in Kuwait, Marco Rubio was seeking to reassure allies who view a proposed peace deal with Iran as too soft. During the recent conflict, Iran repeatedly attacked U.S. military installations in neighboring states across the Middle East. Strong twin earthquakes in quick succession have shaken parts of Venezuela. The epicenters of the quakes, which the U.S. Geological Survey put at magnitude 7.2 and 7.5, were to the west of the capital, Caracas. The latest from the BBC's Vanessa Silva.
5: I'm in the center of the city of Caracas, where a lot of buildings are without power, electricity, after the earthquake that hit the north of Venezuela around 6 in the afternoon today. A lot of people are trying to look how to go back to their homes. The metro system is completely closed. So it was just at the time that people were getting out the works before even that. Today is a holiday. All the structure shakes very strong in the capital. In my home, I can see how many things fell down and broken in my building.
3: Zimbabwe's Senate has overwhelmingly approved a bill that will allow President Emmerson Mnangagwa to stay in office until 2030. It also includes provision for the president to be elected by parliament rather than by direct popular vote. Supporters of the constitutional amendment say it'll strengthen accountability and foster political stability. Opponents say it's a blatant ruse by the president to hold on to power. Three judges at the International Criminal Court who've been targeted by American sanctions are launching legal action to challenge them in a U.S. court. One of them, Kimberly Prost, said the sanctions imposed by the Trump administration constituted an attack on judicial independence and a threat to the ICC's.
1: That was the world news from the BBC in London. 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

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We'll do this hour's pot question for you in about 10 minutes' time. 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

Busy Night Moves, Sabrina Carpenter, Manchild and Fabulous. 9:15 for a Thursday dose music for your work day. Let's go back to 1999 with our pop question. The eve of the millennium. Who was in the Wild Wild West? Who was in the Wild Wild West? I'll give the answer round about 10 to. Let's get back to the 1980s. It's Madness, House of Fun and Fun.

Ali Henderson, Me and You, House of Fun from Madness. If you like your 1980s, Gary King is back this Saturday at 2 with Totally 80s. If you listen to that show, you're guaranteed to hear certain songs where you go, oh yeah, I remember that. Or various 80s songs, which brings back so many memories from when you were younger. Stateside, Pink Panther said Fabulous.

0: doing by the end of the night, and Pink Panther stateside at Fabulous. We'll get a news update for you in about 2 minutes' time. What is happening regionally and nationally? And across this hour, we are doing our pop question. Who was in the Wild Wild West in 1999? He was a TV actor, film actor, genius, probably directed as well. Who was in the Wild Wild West back in 99? Answers in about 20 minutes' time.
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1: Coming up now, the local and national news, sponsored by the Speak Easy Language School, bringing Thai lessons one-on-one to you anywhere in the world.
3: As issues continue to affect the military situation along the Cambodian border, it's worth noting that exactly 1 year ago, the Thai military ordered the closure of permanent and temporary border checkpoints, with exceptions granted solely for humanitarian purposes. Prime Minister Anutin Chanvirakul has ordered the revocation of appointments for any civil servants found to have gained positions through the National Examination Fraud Scandal. Insisting that those who passed legitimately have nothing to fear, he warned that those proven to have paid bribes could face not only dismissal, but also the possibility of being permanently blacklisted from future government employment. The Prime Minister held a meeting with senior officials at Government House yesterday morning to discuss the widening scandal. He confirmed that each case would be reviewed individually, with action taken against anyone found to have cheated. The investigation centres on allegations that thousands of applicants paid sums of up to 800,000 baht rather than sit and pass the examinations fairly. Thai media are now watching developments closely amid speculation that the sons and daughters of several well-known families may be among those affected. Earlier this week, reports began to emerge suggesting that households across the country had unknowingly been paying for public street lighting through their electricity bills. At the time, evidence was limited, but it has now become clear that in many areas, the practice has been taking place for years, and in some cases, for more than a decade. The issue has prompted the Prime Minister to demand a full investigation. Homeowners already struggling with rising utility costs may have been footing the bill for public lighting without their knowledge. Mr. Anutin has instructed the Energy Ministry, the Metropolitan Electricity Authority, and the Provincial Electricity Authority to determine how the charges arose, when the practice began, and whether the costs were indeed passed on to consumers. Asked whether the government would intervene if that proves to be the case, he replied simply that action would be taken. The Department of Thai Traditional and Alternative Medicine has meanwhile issued new penalty guidelines for cannabis businesses that fail to comply with reporting requirements. Operators may face a 30-day license suspension if they fail to maintain records showing the source of their cannabis, stock levels, daily sales, distribution, or processing activities. Further penalties, including license revocation, may apply to businesses selling products that do not meet approved standards, failing to display licenses, or advertising cannabis products through any form of media. Thai rock superstar Sek Loso was released from prison yesterday. As we reported previously, his release follows a royal reduction in sentence and saw him greeted by family, friends, and loyal fans outside the prison gates. Clearly emotional and relieved, the singer vowed never to return to prison. According to his wife, he already has concert bookings stretching some 18 months into the future, although a little exercise may be needed before he is fully back on stage and performing at his old pace. Closer to home, in Pattaya, another Pakistani national has been arrested following the detention of four fellow countrymen earlier this week over an alleged herbal medicine scam targeting tourists. Police had been monitoring one of the shops linked to the operation when they observed the 37-year-old entering the premises and later leaving carrying an envelope of cash. According to investigators, he was responsible for collecting commission payments from the salesman who persuaded tourists to buy the overpriced remedies. Shop staff quickly confirmed his role, and he now joins the others in police custody. Authorities also carried out a joint undercover operation this week, resulting in the arrest of 25 illegal foreign workers on Koh Lan and in the Pattaya area. Officers from the Chonburi Provincial Employment Office and Immigration Bureau travelled to the island disguised as ordinary passengers after social media complaints suggested large numbers of undocumented workers were being employed there. Checks were conducted at restaurants, construction sites, beach chair and umbrella rental businesses, and other locations across the island's beaches. Most foreign workers were found to be properly documented. However, 25 individuals were found to be working illegally and now face further investigation. And there are now just a few days to go until voters choose Pattaya's next mayor, who may or may not be the familiar face currently occupying the office. With all parties campaigning hard, it is shaping up to be one of the city's most closely watched local elections in years. The usual alcohol sales restrictions will come into effect around polling time, although the good news for many residents is that the restrictions apply only in areas directly involved in the voting and not across the wider region. And finally, the weather. Another scorcher is on the way. Expect plenty of sunshine.

Bruno Mars, I Just Might, Extreme from the 80s, More Than Words at Fabulous. It's 18 minutes to 10. 10 minutes left on the South Park question. Who was in the Wild Wild West? From the 1980s, Tracy Ullman.

0: Miles Smith, Niall Horan, Drive Safe, and Tracy Ullman, They Don't Know About Us at Fabulous. I was searching through old socials last night and people posting pictures and vids of the Harry Styles gig. He's been in London at Wembley yesterday. Packed, absolutely rammed, Wembley Stadium full of Harry Styles fans. I'm sure they had a brilliant time. It's fabulous. It's a Thursday. It was Will Smith. There we go. Will Smith was the answer to the pop question for you right about 10:15. But this hour's top news stories are up next.
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3: BBC News with Neil Nunes. President Trump has had a fiery closed-door meeting with Republicans in the U.S. Senate. This comes as the Trump administration is asking Congress for an extra $88 billion for the war effort. Here's our North America correspondent Howell Griffith.
4: It was behind closed doors, but what we understand took place was raised voices shouting at some stage between the president and some Republican senators. Now, the backdrop to that is them supporting the Democrats in a measure that insists that the war is brought to an end and can only continue with congressional approval. The president clearly not happy with that, and the lack of support for another measure that he wants on political change to voter registration here in America.
3: The U.S. Secretary of State Marco Rubio has told Gulf allies that Washington will not do anything to jeopardize their security in its talks with Iran. Speaking in Kuwait, Mr. Rubio was seeking to reassure allies who view a proposed peace deal with Iran as too soft. Our correspondent Daniel Bush is traveling with Mr. Rubio.
5: And what Rubio is doing behind closed doors is really reassuring these allies that this U.S.-Iran deal is in their best interest. And speaking with reporters, the Secretary of State has argued that this memorandum of understanding and this new round of talks that has just begun with the U.S. and Iran will lead to measures that will curb Iran's nuclear program, its influence over proxy groups in the region.
3: Venezuela's interim president Delcy Rodriguez has declared a state of emergency following two strong earthquakes in quick succession. 20 aftershocks have been recorded. A number of buildings have collapsed in different parts of the country. The main airport serving the capital, Caracas, has suffered damage and is closed. The epicenters are to the west of the city. President Rodriguez offered her condolences to the families of those killed, but gave no figures. Our correspondent in the region, Will Grant, is following developments.
6: Reports are still coming in from all across Caracas, from various different parts of Venezuela, the state of Aragua, the state of Vargas, the state where it struck Carabobo, and of course the capital itself. Various different neighborhoods affected there. I have a friend who is currently in the San Bardino neighborhood, slightly to the north of the city. She's showing me pictures of a building that has collapsed there, and she's spoken to a resident who says he knows there are people still trapped inside, and there are of course emergency services on the scene.
3: Zimbabwe's Senate has overwhelmingly approved a bill that will allow President Mnangagwa to stay in office until 2030. The bill also includes provision for the president to be elected by parliament rather than by popular vote. Opponents say it's a blatant ruse by the president to hold on to power.
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0: Noah Kahan, The Great Divide, Kylie Minogue, Can't Get You Out of My Head. 10:15, good morning. This is Jonathan Gold. It's fabulous. It's the most music for your work day. Thursday, the 25th of June, sunny day today. Light winds, 34 the high, overnight lows of 29. Full forecast, 24/7, available on our website at alwayspatchier.com.
1: Too scared to ask, how much more must I wait for a chance?

Rudimental, dancing is healing. Gary Barlow out here looking at fabulous. Good morning, this is Jonathan Gold. It's Thursday, it's the most music for your work day. Hope you're having a good day today. By the way, if you want some ideas of what to do this weekend, you may be thinking, oh, what should we do? 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You'll find a lot of events taking place and even things to go and do or even places to have some food. 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Let's go back to the 1980s. Who was talking double Dutch? Who was talking double Dutch? Famous producer. Absolutely brilliant when it comes to performing. Bit of a clue for you. Who was talking double Dutch? Answers in about half an hour.

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0: Take That, Greatest Day, One Republic, Need Your Love, and Fabulous. It's 10:30, Thursday morning, the most music for your work day. Dave's back on the drive this afternoon from 3. Getting you home across the city and the evening show tonight with David Hamilton, and he has a load of a million sellers.
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3: As issues continue to affect the military situation along the Cambodian border, it's worth noting that exactly 1 year ago, the Thai military ordered the closure of permanent and temporary border checkpoints, with exceptions granted solely for humanitarian purposes. Prime Minister Anutin Chanvirakul has ordered the revocation of appointments for any civil servants found to have gained positions through the national examination fraud scandal. Insisting that those who passed legitimately have nothing to fear, he warned that those proven to have paid bribes could face not only dismissal, but also the possibility of being permanently blacklisted from future government employment. The Prime Minister held a meeting with senior officials at Government House yesterday morning to discuss the widening scandal. He confirmed that each case would be reviewed individually, with action taken against anyone found to have cheated. The investigation centres on allegations that thousands of applicants paid sums of up to 800,000 baht rather than sit and pass the examinations fairly. Thai media are now watching developments closely amid speculation that the sons and daughters of several well-known families may be among those affected. Earlier this week, reports began to emerge suggesting that households across the country had unknowingly been paying for public street lighting through their electricity bills. At the time, evidence was limited, but it has now become clear that in many areas, the practice has been taking place for years, and in some cases, for more than a decade. The issue has prompted the Prime Minister to demand a full investigation. Homeowners already struggling with rising utility costs may have been footing the bill for public lighting without their knowledge. Mr. Anutin has instructed the Energy Ministry, the Metropolitan Electricity Authority, and the Provincial Electricity Authority to determine how the charges arose, when the practice began, and whether the costs were indeed passed on to consumers. Asked whether the government would intervene if that proves to be the case, he replied simply that action would be taken. The Department of Thai Traditional and Alternative Medicine has meanwhile issued new penalty guidelines for cannabis businesses that fail to comply with reporting requirements. Operators may face a 30-day license suspension if they fail to maintain records showing the source of their cannabis, stock levels, daily sales, distribution, or processing activities. Further penalties, including license revocation, may apply to businesses selling products that do not meet approved standards, failing to display licenses, or advertising cannabis products through any form of media. Thai rock superstar Sek Loso was released from prison yesterday. As we reported previously, his release follows a royal reduction in sentence and saw him greeted by family, friends, and loyal fans outside the prison gates. Clearly emotional and relieved, the singer vowed never to return to prison. According to his wife, he already has concert bookings stretching some 18 months into the future, although a little exercise may be needed before he is fully back on stage and performing at his old pace. Closer to home, in Pattaya, another Pakistani national has been arrested following the detention of four fellow countrymen earlier this week over an alleged herbal medicine scam targeting tourists. Police had been monitoring one of the shops linked to the operation when they observed the 37-year-old entering the premises and later leaving carrying an envelope of cash. According to investigators, he was responsible for collecting commission payments from the salesman who persuaded tourists to buy the overpriced remedies. Shop staff quickly confirmed his role, and he now joins the others in police custody. Authorities also carried out a joint undercover operation this week, resulting in the arrest of 25 illegal foreign workers on Koh Lan and in the Pattaya area. Officers from the Chonburi Provincial Employment Office and Immigration Bureau travelled to the island disguised as ordinary passengers after social media complaints suggested large numbers of undocumented workers were being employed there. Checks were conducted at restaurants, construction sites,

0: His most closely watched local elections in years. The usual alcohol sales restrictions will come into effect around polling time, although the good news for many residents is that the restrictions apply only in areas directly involved in the voting and not across the wider region. And finally, the weather. Another scorcher is on the way. Expect plenty of sunshine, highs reaching 36 degrees, lows tonight around 29, and that familiar combination of heat and humidity that reminds us we're definitely living in Thailand.
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Demi Lovato, Still Alive, Alison Goldfrapp, Perfect Lies and Fabulous. 15 minutes to 11. Hello, this is Jonathan Gold. Did you watch the football yesterday with England and Ghana? I'll be honest with you, I was dropping in. Basically, I thought, do you know what? It's nil-nil, it's not going to change, and I was correct. Everyone goes, they're going to win. Everyone says, that's it, World Cup is coming home. One good game, and next minute it's a draw. Oh, they're rubbish, aren't they?

0: Miles Smith, Stargazing at Fabulous. 13 minutes to 11. I'll give you the answer to this hour's pop question in about 3 to 4 minutes' time. Who was talking double Dutch? Who was talking double Dutch? Answers next.
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3: Hello, I'm Matty Nixon at the BBC Sports Centre with the latest World Cup news. One of the co-hosts, Canada, through to the last 32 despite a 2-1 defeat to Switzerland in their final group match. Canada finish in second place behind the Swiss with 4 points from their 3 Group B matches. Here is their manager, Jesse March.
4: Switzerland is a very good team, a very experienced team, a very intelligent team. And I think that showed today. And, you know, we need to continue to understand how to handle those kinds of opponents, how to handle those kinds of games. And we got to do it quickly because we're going to be in the knockout phase, which is exactly where we wanted to be. We still have a massive opportunity ahead of us to still electrify the nation.
3: Bosnia and Herzegovina finished third in Group B on goal difference. That's despite a 3-1 win over Qatar. They could still advance as one of the best third place teams, but that defeat means the 2022 hosts are out. The final round of group matches continues on Thursday. The Ivory Coast no win over debutants Curaçao would be enough to book their place in the knockout stages. The Elephants were denied an impressive point in their last Group E match when Germany scored in the 94th minute to win 2-1. But the Ivory Coast midfielder Evan Guesson says they still have a big opportunity to progress.
5: We're really close to go through the next step. We have a lot of qualities in this team. And after the game against Germany, there were a lot of disappointing because when we watched the game again, we could do better, at least reach the draw. But it doesn't work up, it can happen. We just have to stay focused on Curaçao game.
3: Elsewhere in Group E on Thursday, Germany, who've already qualified for the knockout stages, take on Ecuador. And for more World Cup news from the BBC, just go to bbc.com/football.
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6: Have you noticed? You won't lose me. I'm always here. No bad signal, no crackle, no hiss.

0: Milky, Just The Way You Are at Fabulous. It's 95 to 11 for a Thursday. Who was talking double Dutch back in 83? Malcolm McLaren. There you go. He was the answer to this hour's pop question. Another one back tomorrow Friday at 9:15. But this hour's top news stories are up next.
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3: BBC News with Neil Nunes. Venezuela's interim president Delcy Rodriguez has declared a state of emergency following two strong earthquakes in quick succession. 20 aftershocks have been recorded, a number of buildings have collapsed in different parts of the country, the main airport serving the capital, Caracas, has suffered damage and is closed. This resident said her home had been left in ruins.
4: All the walls were cracked. We managed to open the door, but there was a cloud of smoke, so we couldn't see much. When we went downstairs, it was like a scene from a horror movie. I only saw the building superintendent with a baby and one family from that building get out.
3: The epicenters of the quakes, which the U.S. Geological Survey put at magnitudes 7.2 and 7.5, were to the west of Caracas. President Rodriguez offered her condolences to the families of those killed, but gave no figures. Our correspondent in the region is Will Grant.
5: The Interior Minister, Diosdado Cabello, has been on state television and said that there are collapsed buildings in Caracas. So we're trying to find out exactly how many and whether or not people are trapped inside. Of course, we've seen images of emergency services on the scenes there. The tremors were felt as far away as the Colombian capital, Bogotá, and it does seem that many thousands of residents of the Venezuelan capital, Caracas, remain outside their homes.
3: President Trump has had a fiery closed-door meeting with Republicans in the U.S. Senate, where he confronted them over a vote on Tuesday when four Republicans had joined Democrats in rebuking him over the Iran war. More from Howell Griffith.
6: The president's daily assertion that the war in Iran has gone very well hasn't convinced everyone within his own party. A meeting with Republican senators intended to ease relations is said to have become angry and confrontational. There were reports of a shouting match between Mr. Trump and one critical senator, Bill Cassidy. He'd sided with Democrats on a measure calling for military action to be halted unless Congress gave its approval. Mr. Trump is said to have demanded that Mr. Cassidy sit down as he questioned the president. The senator later told reporters he wouldn't be bullied.
3: The price of crude oil has fallen below the level it was at before the U.S. and Israeli military conflict with Iran. A barrel of Brent crude, which had exceeded $110 at one stage, is now trading at $72. The price has fallen rapidly since the United States and Iran announced a 60-day ceasefire deal last week. Some oil industry observers say crude oil prices could fall even further. This is the World News.
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0: Charlene Sorori, Conor Gray and Wham, I'm Your Man at Fabulous, 11:15. Hello, this is Jonathan Gold. It's the most music for your workday, sunny day, 34, overnight lows of 29. 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

Hello from This Day in Music, where we look at musical events from the past 50 years. On this day, June 22nd, 1963, 13-year-old Stevie Wonder first entered the US singles chart as Little Stevie Wonder with Fingertips Parts 1 and 2. Fingertips, which featured a young Marvin Gaye on drums, was the first live non-studio recording to reach number one on the Billboard singles chart. In 1969, American singer-actress Judy Garland died of a barbiturate overdose, aged 47. She was found on the floor of her rented Chelsea home in London. She made more than two dozen films and played Dorothy in the 1939 film Wizard of Oz, in which she sang Over the Rainbow, which was voted Song of the Century in a 2001 poll published in America. In 1971, the second Glastonbury Festival in England took place. Held over 5 days to coincide with the summer solstice, the weather was, for a British summer, very good. Acts who appeared included Melanie, Quintessence, David Bowie, the Edgar Broughton Band, Pink Fairies, Terry Reid, Hawkwind, Arthur Brown, Brinsley Swartz, Fairport Convention, Family and Traffic. Over 7,000 fans attended the event. In 2011, it was reported in the Irish press that Bono's wandering peahen was causing havoc for some South Dublin residents. The peahen, the less spectacular coloured female partner to the male peacock, had arrived in a housing estate near to where the singer lived. One newspaper ran the headline, "Bono's cock drives me nuts." And happy birthday today to Todd Rundgren, the US guitarist, singer and producer. One-time member of Naz and Utopia, was born on this day in 1948. Rundgren produced Meat Loaf's album Bat Out of Hell and also had the 1972 hit I Saw the Light.

Sina Sporrow and Material Lover at Fabulous, 25 past 11. It's Thursday morning, we'll get an update next if you want to know what is happening when it comes to the news regionally and nationally. It's Jax Jones, DM.

0: Jack Jones, DFD, in a Walls Done, Won't Forget You at Fabulous. Thursday morning, the 25th of June, with a news update next.
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3: As issues continue to affect the military situation along the Cambodian border, it's worth noting that exactly 1 year ago, the Thai military ordered the closure of permanent and temporary border checkpoints, with exceptions granted solely for humanitarian purposes. Prime Minister Anutin Chanvirakul has ordered the revocation of appointments for any civil servants found to have gained positions through the National Examination Fraud Scandal. Insisting that those who passed legitimately have nothing to fear, he warned that those proven to have paid bribes could face not only dismissal, but also the possibility of being permanently blacklisted from future government employment. The Prime Minister held a meeting with senior officials at Government House yesterday morning to discuss the widening scandal. He confirmed that each case would be reviewed individually, with action taken against anyone found to have cheated. The investigation centres on allegations that thousands of applicants paid sums of up to 800,000 baht rather than sit and pass the examinations fairly. Thai media are now watching developments closely amid speculation that the sons and daughters of several well-known families may be among those affected. Earlier this week, reports began to emerge suggesting that households across the country had unknowingly been paying for public street lighting through their electricity bills. At the time, evidence was limited, but it has now become clear that in many areas, the practice has been taking place for years, and in some cases, for more than a decade. The issue has prompted the Prime Minister to demand a full investigation. Homeowners already struggling with rising utility costs may have been footing the bill for public lighting without their knowledge. Mr. Anutin has instructed the Energy Ministry, the Metropolitan Electricity Authority, and the Provincial Electricity Authority to determine how the charges arose, when the practice began, and whether the costs were indeed passed on to consumers. Asked whether the government would intervene if that proves to be the case, he replied simply that action would be taken. The Department of Thai Traditional and Alternative Medicine has meanwhile issued new penalty guidelines for cannabis businesses that fail to comply with reporting requirements. Operators may face a 30-day license suspension if they fail to maintain records showing the source of their cannabis, stock levels, daily sales, distribution, or processing activities. Further penalties, including license revocation, may apply to businesses selling products that do not meet approved standards, failing to display licenses, or advertising cannabis products through any form of media. Thai rock superstar Sek Loso was released from prison yesterday. As we reported previously, his release follows a royal reduction in sentence and saw him greeted by family, friends, and loyal fans outside the prison gates. Clearly emotional and relieved, the singer vowed never to return to prison. According to his wife, he already has concert bookings stretching some 18 months into the future, although a little exercise may be needed before he is fully back on stage and performing at his old pace. Closer to home, in Pattaya, another Pakistani national has been arrested following the detention of four fellow countrymen earlier this week over an alleged herbal medicine scam targeting tourists. Police had been monitoring one of the shops linked to the operation when they observed the 37-year-old entering the premises and later leaving carrying an envelope of cash. According to investigators, he was responsible for collecting commission payments from the salesman who persuaded tourists to buy the overpriced remedies. Shop staff quickly confirmed his role, and he now joins the others in police custody. Authorities also carried out a joint undercover operation this week, resulting in the arrest of 25 illegal foreign workers on Koh Lan and in the Pattaya area. Officers from the Chonburi Provincial Employment Office and Immigration Bureau travelled to the island disguised as ordinary passengers after social media complaints suggested large numbers of undocumented workers were being employed there. Checks were conducted at restaurants, construction sites, beach chair and umbrella rental businesses, and other locations across the island's beaches. Most foreign workers were found to be properly documented. However, 25 individuals were found to be working illegally and now face further investigation. And there are now just a few days to go until voters choose Pattaya's next mayor, who may or may not be the familiar face currently occupying the office. With all parties campaigning hard, it is shaping up to be one of the city's most closely watched local elections in years. The usual alcohol sales restrictions will come into effect around polling time, although the good news for many residents is that the restrictions apply only in areas directly involved in the voting and not across the wider region. And finally, the weather. Another scorcher is on the way. Expect plenty of sunshine, highs reaching 36 degrees, lows tonight around

0: A Little Space, Gabrielle's one and only and fabulous. 18 minutes to 12, David Hamilton is back at 6 o'clock with his music show, All Them Songs Which Sold Over a Million. There's lots of them to choose from. Coming up next, it'll be Tyre Time.
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8: สวัสดีค่ะ.
7: How are you?
8: I'm fine.
7: Now. Okay, what are we going to learn today?
8: About stir-fried and deep-fried.
7: Oh, of course there's a difference. Yeah, stir-fried's in a wok, isn't it?
8: Yes.
7: How do you say stir-fried?
8: Pad.
7: Pad.
8: Pad.
7: Oh, like pad thai.
8: Yes, pad thai.
7: Pad means stir-fried,
8: yes.
7: Yeah? Okay, okay.
8: Khao pad.
7: Khao pad, yeah. Pork, that would be... Khao is rice.
8: Yes.
7: Stir-fried rice.
8: Yeah.
7: Pad khao. Khao pad.
8: Khao pad.
7: Not pad khao.
8: No.
7: Why? What does that mean? Something different?
8: Pad khao is when you're doing it.
7: Oh, when cooking is
8: cooking,
7: the...
8: Cooking the fried.
7: Okay, but
8: like
7: the
8: dish. Rice. Yeah.
7: Right, so if you're cooking it, pom pad khao, I'm
8: yes,
7: cooking rice.
8: Yes, yes.
7: But if it's, you're talking about the dish, it is khao pad.
8: Yes.
7: And that's fried rice. And
8: yes.
7: Fried, stir-fried, is pad. So mm-hmm. What's deep fried?
8: Taut.
7: Taut.
8: Mm. Taut.
7: But there's a T on the end?
8: Yeah.
7: Taut.
8: Yes, very good.
7: You have to imagine the T but not actually pronounce it. Taut.
8: Taut.
7: Deep fried.
8: Yes.
7: Man phalang taut.
8: Yes.
7: Fried potatoes.
8: Yeah, yeah, yeah.
7: Mm.
8: Taut man.
7: French fry taut. French fry. How do you? French fly.
8: French fries.
7: French fly. French fly tort, which means deep fried.
8: Actually, in Thai, we call it fen fai.
7: Oh, you got your own word for it then. Fen fai.
8: Fen fai.
7: Fen fai tort,
8: yes.
7: Yeah?
8: Fen fai tort.
7: Wow, that must have taken a lot of thinking to come up with a word like that. I wonder if it's in the Thai dictionary. Is it? That's the actual Thai word, is it? Fen fai.
8: Fen fai, yes.
7: Oh. Darling, I want fen fai.
8: Yes, that's French fries.
7: Mmm, now you know what that one means. All right, Thai Time with Crew Fon. I hope tomorrow will be a lot more serious.
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2: BBC News with Neil Nunes. Venezuela's interim president, Delcy Rodriguez, has declared a state of emergency following two strong earthquakes in quick succession. The authorities haven't yet released any figures for the number of deaths and injuries, but one early estimate by the U.S. Geological Survey suggests the casualties could be very high. More from Will Grant.
3: Emergency services have been working through the night to reach those trapped inside collapsed buildings. A number of neighbourhoods in Caracas have been affected. Some apartment blocks have been reduced to rubble. The sides have been torn off others. Olivio González, who lives in Caracas, said he was lucky he was outside his apartment with his family when the earthquake struck. When he returned, he found the building completely destroyed. How many families are going to end up like this? He asked. Schools will be suspended, and the main airport in Caracas has also been closed.
2: President Trump has had a fiery closed-door meeting with Republicans in the U.S. Senate. He confronted them over a vote on Tuesday when four Republicans joined Democrats in rebuking him over the Iran war. With more, Howell Griffith in Washington.
4: We understand that at one stage, Senator Bill Cassidy repeatedly questioned the president. He was told to sit down. Eventually he did, and afterwards he told reporters that he wasn't prepared to be bullied. But it shows you, even within the Republican Party, there is tension here over the impact of the war. The question raised why a four-week campaign had now turned into a four-month one without a clear resolution at the moment as those talks continue.
2: The price of crude oil has fallen below the level it was at before the U.S. and Israeli military conflict with Iran. A barrel of Brent crude, which had exceeded $110 at one stage, is now trading at $72. More from our Asia business correspondent Suranjana Tiwari.
5: Oil is really a supply and demand game. So as soon as that oil starts hitting the market, or is expected to hit the market, we were expecting to see pressure on those prices with them going down. We saw those global benchmarks back at pre-war levels. That means the lowest level since the end of February when those strikes happened. Now, it will take time for those oil shipments to reach their customers here in Asia. Analysts are expecting that will start to happen in about early August.
2: Russian state media is reporting that an oil depot in the southern region of Krasnodar has been set ablaze in a drone attack. A local official said it was caused by falling debris, a description often used in the event of a Ukrainian drone strike. The depot, which is not far from a major crossing into occupied Crimea, has been hit three times this month. This is the latest world news.
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round of applause for Jonathan on The Breakfast Show. What a show. All you need to know and everything that's going on for Patia on Jonathan's Breakfast Show. Good afternoon. This is Peter Quinn calling. Hope you're well. This is Chapel Rowan here. Good luck, babe.

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Oh, brilliant to hear that, isn't it, from Shocking Blue. We know Venus. You usually think about Venus when you think of a Shocking Blue song. That's a gem. Another one there from Shocking Blue called Shocking You. And you hear it here on Fab Radio.

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0: Coming up now, the local and national news, sponsored by the Speak Easy Language School, bringing Thai lessons one-on-one to you anywhere in the world.
1: As issues continue to affect the military situation along the Cambodian border, it's worth noting that exactly 1 year ago, the Thai military ordered the closure of permanent and temporary border checkpoints, with exceptions granted solely for humanitarian purposes. Prime Minister Anutin Chanvirakul has ordered the revocation of appointments for any civil servants found to have gained positions through the National Examination Fraud Scandal. Insisting that those who passed legitimately have nothing to fear, he warned that those proven to have paid bribes could face not only dismissal, but also the possibility of being permanently blacklisted from future government employment. The Prime Minister held a meeting with senior officials at Government House yesterday morning to discuss the widening scandal. He confirmed that each case would be reviewed individually, with action taken against anyone found to have cheated. The investigation centres on allegations that thousands of applicants paid sums of up to 800,000 baht rather than sit and pass the examinations fairly. Thai media are now watching developments closely amid speculation that the sons and daughters of several well-known families may be among those affected. Earlier this week, reports began to emerge suggesting that households across the country had unknowingly been paying for public street lighting through their electricity bills. At the time, evidence was limited, but it has now become clear that in many areas, the practice has been taking place for years, and in some cases, for more than a decade. The issue has prompted the Prime Minister to demand a full investigation. Homeowners already struggling with rising utility costs may have been footing the bill for public lighting without their knowledge. Mr. Anutin has instructed the Energy Ministry, the Metropolitan Electricity Authority, and the Provincial Electricity Authority to determine how the charges arose, when the practice began, and whether the costs were indeed passed on to consumers. Asked whether the government would intervene if that proves to be the case, he replied simply that action would be taken. The Department of Thai Traditional and Alternative Medicine has meanwhile issued new penalty guidelines for cannabis businesses that fail to comply with reporting requirements. Operators may face a 30-day license suspension if they fail to maintain records showing the source of their cannabis, stock levels, daily sales, distribution, or processing activities. Further penalties, including license revocation, may apply to businesses selling products that do not meet approved standards, failing to display licenses, or advertising cannabis products through any form of media. Thai rock superstar Sek Loso was released from prison yesterday. As we reported previously, his release follows a royal reduction in sentence and saw him greeted by family, friends, and loyal fans outside the prison gates. Clearly emotional and relieved, the singer vowed never to return to prison. According to his wife, he already has concert bookings stretching some 18 months into the future, although a little exercise may be needed before he is fully back on stage and performing at his old pace. Closer to home, in Pattaya, another Pakistani national has been arrested following the detention of four fellow countrymen earlier this week over an alleged herbal medicine scam targeting tourists. Police had been monitoring one of the shops linked to the operation when they observed the 37-year-old entering the premises and later leaving carrying an envelope of cash. According to investigators, he was responsible for collecting commission payments from the salesman who persuaded tourists to buy the overpriced remedies. Shop staff quickly confirmed his role, and he now joins the others in police custody. Authorities also carried out a joint undercover operation this week, resulting in the arrest of 25 illegal foreign workers on Koh Lan and in the Pattaya area. Officers from the Chonburi Provincial Employment Office and Immigration Bureau travelled to the island disguised as ordinary passengers after social media complaints suggested large numbers of undocumented workers were being employed there. Checks were conducted at restaurants, construction sites, beach chair and umbrella rental businesses, and other locations across the island's beaches. Most foreign workers were found to be properly documented. However, 25 individuals were found to be working illegally and now face further investigation. And there are now just a few days to go until voters choose Pattaya's next mayor, who may or may not be the familiar face currently occupying the office. With all parties campaigning hard, it is shaping up to be one of the city's most closely watched local elections in years. The usual alcohol sales restrictions will come into effect around polling time, although the good news for many residents is that the restrictions apply only in areas directly involved in the voting and not across the wider region. And finally, the weather. Another scorcher is on the way. Expect plenty of sunshine, highs reaching 36 degrees, lows tonight around 29, and that familiar combination of heat and humidity that reminds us we're definitely living in Thailand.
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Teddy Swims, that's the guy who can't, or couldn't swim. That's why he called himself Teddy Swims. Face it, what a good song. And here's Harry Styles. This is called Patty Girls.

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3: BBC News with Govinda Gill. Two strong earthquakes have struck Venezuela in quick succession, killing at least 32 people and injuring more than 700 others. Some apartments in the capital, Caracas, have been reduced to rubble. The city's main airport has been severely damaged and is closed. Tony Frangia Mawad is a journalist in Caracas. He says the scale of the destruction started to become clear as communications came back online.
4: That's when I started to see the first reports that it was not just a minor movement like we tend to see sometimes in Caracas, but rather a big one, which we haven't seen since 1967, and that buildings, especially in the north part of the city, I was in the southeast, had collapsed. Then we also saw the reports from La Guaira, which Delcy Rodriguez is now calling a zone of disaster, and it seems that tens of thousands of buildings have also collapsed in that area.
3: President Trump has had a fiery closed-door meeting with Republicans in the U.S. Senate. The Trump administration is asking Congress for an extra $88 billion for the Iran war effort. Howell Griffiths is in Washington with the details.
5: It was behind closed doors, but what we understand took place was raised voices shouting at some stage between the president and some Republican senators. Now, the backdrop to that is them supporting the Democrats in a measure that insists that the war is brought to an end and can only continue with congressional approval. The president clearly not happy with that, and the lack of support for another measure that he wants on political change to voter registration here in America.
3: The price of crude oil has fallen below the level it was before the US and Israeli military conflict with Iran. A barrel of Brent crude, which had exceeded $110 at one stage, is now trading at $72. The price has fallen rapidly since the US and Iran announced a ceasefire deal last week. Here's our Asia business correspondent, Saranjana Tiwari.
6: Oil is really a supply and demand game. So as soon as that oil starts hitting the market or is expected to hit the market, we were expecting to see pressure on those prices with them going down. We saw those global benchmarks back at pre-war levels. That means the lowest level since the end of February when those strikes happened. Now, it will take time for those oil shipments to reach their customers here in Asia. Analysts are expecting that will start to happen in about early August.
3: Russian state media say an oil depot in the southern region of Krasnodar has been set ablaze in a drone attack. A local official said it was caused by falling debris, a description often used in the event of a Ukrainian drone strike. The depot has been hit three times this month. It's not far from a major crossing into occupied Crimea. World News.
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0: You're on Fab Radio Patio. It's Take Your Doctor Work Day. Go on, take him in. Would they mind? A few of us here are shit. Yeah, we've got a dog, and her name is Mabel. What about you? Take Your Doctor Work Day today.
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0: 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And everybody's calling me, but my phone don't work and his phone don't work and his.
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1: Kelly Clarkson, and that's called Mine. You're hearing it on Fab Radio. We've got Olivia Rodrigo here, and as soon as she's finished, we'll be up to date with the local and national news to keep you posted.

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0: showing the source of their cannabis, stock levels, daily sales, distribution, or processing activities. Further penalties, including license revocation, may apply to businesses selling products that do not meet approved standards, failing to display licenses, or advertising cannabis products through any form of media. Thai rock superstar Sek Loso was released from prison yesterday. As we reported previously, his release follows a royal reduction in sentence and saw him greeted by family, friends, and loyal fans outside the prison gates. Clearly emotional and relieved, the singer vowed never to return to prison. According to his wife, he already has concert bookings stretching some 18 months into the future, although a little exercise may be needed before he is fully back on stage and performing at his old pace. Closer to home, in Pattaya, another Pakistani national has been arrested following the detention of four fellow countrymen earlier this week over an alleged herbal medicine scam targeting tourists. Police had been monitoring one of the shops linked to the operation when they observed the 37-year-old entering the premises and later leaving carrying an envelope of cash. According to investigators, he was responsible for collecting commission payments from the salesman who persuaded tourists to buy the overpriced remedies. Shop staff quickly confirmed his role, and he now joins the others in police custody. Authorities also carried out a joint undercover operation this week, resulting in the arrest of 25 illegal foreign workers on Koh Lan and in the Pattaya area. Officers from the Chonburi Provincial Employment Office and Immigration Bureau travelled to the island disguised as ordinary passengers after social media complaints suggested large numbers of undocumented workers were being employed there. Checks were conducted at restaurants, construction sites, beach chair and umbrella rental businesses, and other locations across the island's beaches. Most foreign workers were found to be properly documented. However, 25 individuals were found to be working illegally and now face further investigation. And there are now just a few days to go until voters choose Pattaya's next mayor, who may or may not be the familiar face currently occupying the office. With all parties campaigning hard, it is shaping up to be one of the city's most closely watched local elections in years. The usual alcohol sales restrictions will come into effect around polling time, although the good news for many residents is that the restrictions apply only in areas directly involved in the voting and not across the wider region. And finally, the weather. Another scorcher is on the way. Expect plenty of sunshine, highs reaching 36 degrees, lows tonight around 29, and that familiar combination of heat and humidity that reminds us we're definitely living in Thailand.
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2: BBC News with Govinda Gill. Two strong earthquakes have struck Venezuela in quick succession, killing at least 32 people. The interim president, Delcy Rodriguez, has declared a state of emergency, and the United States has offered to send help. Some apartments in the Venezuelan capital, Caracas, have been reduced to rubble. The city's main airport has been severely damaged and is closed. Will Grant has more details.
3: The Interior Minister, Diosdado Cabello, has told many people to stay outside their buildings for fear of gas leaks, and gas has been switched off to some parts of the city. This is still an emerging picture. It's not clear just how many people could have been caught in those buildings, but certainly emergency services will be working through the night to try and reach them in what is a very, very serious seismic event.
2: The price of crude oil has fallen below the level it was at before the US and Israeli war with Iran. A barrel of Brent crude, which had exceeded $110 at one stage, is now trading at about $72. The price has fallen rapidly since the US and Iran announced a ceasefire deal last week. Oil tankers that were stuck in the Strait of Hormuz are now moving again. But our Asia business correspondent, Saranjana Tiwari, says some challenges remain.
4: It will take some time. There will be some maintenance involved to be able to get the oil supplies flowing completely and globally as well. And then there is an issue of things like storage and how much countries have actually adapted to what's been happening over the past few months. Some countries will have found new markets for their oil supply. It might not be coming from the Strait of Hormuz anyway.
2: Police in Hong Kong have arrested two booksellers suspected of selling material deemed to be seditious. Local media are reporting one of the items was a biography of the jailed media mogul Jimmy Lai. In February, he was sentenced to 20 years in prison after being convicted for colluding with foreign forces under a strict national security law imposed by Beijing. Letitia Wong is the owner of an independent bookshop in Hong Kong. She says conditions are difficult.
5: We try our best to avoid self-censorship, but of course we can't say we don't do it at all. We believe that books are open and liberal by nature, and until the government says we cannot sell them, we shouldn't, for whatever reason, criminalize them on our own.
2: Russian state media say an oil depot in the southern region of Krasnodar has been set ablaze in a drone attack. A local official said it was caused by falling debris, a description often used in the event of a Ukrainian drone strike. The depot has been hit three times this month. It's not far from a major crossing into occupied Crimea. World News.
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It is Fairy Day. Fairy Day. Cinderella. That's a creepy fairy tale, isn't it? Cinderella. You know, I don't believe it because I don't care what Prince Charming says, right? There is no way Cinderella's shoe would not fit even one other person in that entire kingdom. Come on, be realistic.

off the shelf is all very well, but we all know that those sizes never quite work for us. 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
3: Peter Quinn.

That we love those gems, those disco gems from Joe Tex. We've got one more to go. Grace Abrahams here, and this is called Hit the Wall. After that, we'll be up to date with the local and national news for you.

0: Coming up now, the local and national news, sponsored by the Speak Easy Language School, bringing Thai lessons one-on-one to you anywhere in the world.
1: As issues continue to affect the military situation along the Cambodian border, it's worth noting that exactly 1 year ago, the Thai military ordered the closure of permanent and temporary border checkpoints, with exceptions granted solely for humanitarian purposes. Prime Minister Anutin Chanvirakul has ordered the revocation of appointments for any civil servants found to have gained positions through the National Examination Fraud Scandal. Insisting that those who passed legitimately have nothing to fear, he warned that those proven to have paid bribes could face not only dismissal, but also the possibility of being permanently blacklisted from future government employment. The Prime Minister held a meeting with senior officials at Government House yesterday morning to discuss the widening scandal. He confirmed that each case would be reviewed individually, with action taken against anyone found to have cheated. The investigation centres on allegations that thousands of applicants paid sums of up to 800,000 baht rather than sit and pass the examinations fairly. Thai media are now watching developments closely amid speculation that the sons and daughters of several well-known families may be among those affected. Earlier this week, reports began to emerge suggesting that households across the country had unknowingly been paying for public street lighting through their electricity bills. At the time, evidence was limited, but it has now become clear that in many areas, the practice has been taking place for years, and in some cases, for more than a decade. The issue has prompted the Prime Minister to demand a full investigation. Homeowners already struggling with rising utility costs may have been footing the bill for public lighting without their knowledge. Mr. Anutin has instructed the Energy Ministry, the Metropolitan Electricity Authority, and the Provincial Electricity Authority to determine how the charges arose, when the practice began, and whether the costs were indeed passed on to consumers. Asked whether the government would intervene if that proves to be the case, he replied simply that action would be taken. The Department of Thai Traditional and Alternative Medicine has meanwhile issued new penalty guidelines for cannabis businesses that fail to comply with reporting requirements. Operators may face a 30-day license suspension if they fail to maintain records showing the source of their cannabis, stock levels, daily sales, distribution, or processing activities. Further penalties, including license revocation, may apply to businesses selling products that do not meet approved standards, failing to display licenses, or advertising cannabis products through any form of media. Thai rock superstar Sek Loso was released from prison yesterday. As we reported previously, his release follows a royal reduction in sentence and saw him greeted by

0: week over an alleged herbal medicine scam targeting tourists. Police had been monitoring one of the shops linked to the operation when they observed the 37-year-old entering the premises and later leaving carrying an envelope of cash. According to investigators, he was responsible for collecting commission payments from the salesman who persuaded tourists to buy the overpriced remedies. Shop staff quickly confirmed his role, and he now joins the others in police custody. Authorities also carried out a joint undercover operation this week, resulting in the arrest of 25 illegal foreign workers on Koh Lan and in the Pattaya area. Officers from the Chonburi Provincial Employment Office and Immigration Bureau travelled to the island disguised as ordinary passengers after social media complaints suggested large numbers of undocumented workers were being employed there. Checks were conducted at restaurants, construction sites, beach chair and umbrella rental businesses, and other locations across the island's beaches. Most foreign workers were found to be properly documented. However, 25 individuals were found to be working illegally and now face further investigation. And there are now just a few days to go until voters choose Pattaya's next mayor, who may or may not be the familiar face currently occupying the office. With all parties campaigning hard, it is shaping up to be one of the city's most closely watched local elections in years. The usual alcohol sales restrictions will come into effect around polling time, although the good news for many residents is that the restrictions apply only in areas directly involved in the voting and not across the wider region. And finally, the weather. Another scorcher is on the way. Expect plenty of sunshine, highs reaching 36 degrees, lows tonight around 29, and that familiar combination of heat and humidity that reminds us we're definitely living in Thailand.
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0: For most parents, the future of their children is a key issue. 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A-level students choose their key subjects, specifically selected for their choice of university, whilst the IB diploma offers a wide breadth of subjects, ideal for pupils who want to develop in a wide range of courses. 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And Regent School, with over 30 years of academic success, is the first in the region to offer 16 to 18-year-old pupils both choices. 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
3: 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I never made-

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1: Hello, I'm Matty Nixon at the BBC Sports Centre with the latest World Cup news. One of the co-hosts, Canada, are through to the last 32 despite a 2-1 defeat to Switzerland in their final group match. Canada finish in second place behind the Swiss with 4 points from their three Group B matches. Here is their manager, Jesse March.
2: Switzerland is a very good team, a very experienced team, a very intelligent team. And I think that showed today. And, you know, we need to continue to understand how to handle those kinds of opponents, how to handle those kinds of games. And we got to do it quickly because we're going to be in the knockout phase, which is exactly where we wanted to be. We still have a massive opportunity ahead of us to still electrify the nation.
1: Bosnia and Herzegovina finished third in Group B on goal difference. That's despite a 3-1 win over Qatar. They could still advance as one of the best third place teams, but that defeat means the 2022 hosts are out. The final round of group matches continues on Thursday. The Ivory Coast no win over debutants Curaçao would be enough to book their place in the knockout stages. The Elephants were denied an impressive point in their last Group E match when Germany scored in the 94th minute to win 2-1. But the Ivory Coast midfielder Evan Guesson says they still have a big opportunity to progress.
3: We're really close to go through the next step. We have a lot of qualities in this team. And after the game against Germany, there were a lot of disappointing because when we watched the game again, we could do better, at least reach the draw. But that's the World Cup, it can happen. We just have to stay focused on Curaçao game.
1: Elsewhere in Group E on Thursday, Germany, who've already qualified for the knockout stages, take on Ecuador. And for more World Cup news from the BBC, just go to bbc.com/football.
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0: Antennas. This is Fab Radio Patio. I hope you've enjoyed it today. We've got Drive Time Dave coming on at 3. He'll make that music continue. You stay tuned.
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3: BBC News with Govinda Gill. Two massive back-to-back earthquakes have rocked northern Venezuela, flattening buildings and homes in the capital Caracas and across several states. At least 32 people are dead. Gustavo Acando Alex from BBC Mundo is in the city of Maracaibo.
4: People are outside their homes. They are crying. They are just heartbroken about what happened in Venezuela, what happened to their houses. And in just an instant, they lost their houses. They lost their pets. And even worse, they haven't heard from locals, friends, neighbors, and relatives, close ones, loved ones. And they are just expecting good news from authorities. But the preliminary reports are not encouraging.
3: The price of crude oil has fallen to pre-war levels, trading at about $72. During the US and Israeli military conflict with Iran, a barrel of Brent crude cost more than $110 at one stage. The price has fallen rapidly since the US and Iran announced a ceasefire last week. Police in Hong Kong have arrested two owners of an independent bookshop on suspicion of selling what they've called seditious material. Local media are reporting that one of those detained was Letitia Wong, a well-known pro-democracy activist. Here's our global affairs reporter, Paul Moss.
5: Letitia Wong always knew she could be targeted. Her bookshop became one of the few places in Hong Kong where content considered subversive could still be found. Books like 1984 or Aldous Huxley's dystopian novel Brave New World. Now she and a colleague are apparently in custody, facing the possibility of lengthy prison sentences. It's 2 years since Hong Kong began restricting free expression using laws under what's called Article 23 of the Constitution. The latest arrests suggest these laws are being imposed ever more tightly.
3: A record-breaking heat wave is continuing for another day in parts of Western Europe. Forecasters in France have again warned that temperatures will reach or exceed 40 Celsius in the centre and north of the country. Wednesday's average temperature in France was the hottest ever recorded, and Britain saw its highest June temperature. From Brussels, here's Jessica Parker.
6: You're seeing this across Europe, in the UK as well, people sort of buying up air conditioning units. In terms of public transport, there has been some disruption because older trains that don't have air conditioning, older buses that don't have air conditioning being pulled from service as well. And a debate going on as well about what Belgium and other countries indeed are going to need to do to cope going forward with these more extreme temperatures.
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0: Ed Sheeran, Sapphire, Always a Woman to Me. 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
1: 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Carly Simon, 83 today. Ricky Gervais, 65. Sheridan Smith, 45. Sam Ryder, 37. It would have been George Michael's 64th birthday today. And it's also, can you believe this, the 17th anniversary since the passing of Michael Jackson. We're Fabulous Radio. In a few moments' time, Tilly Swims and Aston Marigold.
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0: Coming up now, the local and national news, sponsored by the Speak Easy Language School, bringing Thai lessons one-on-one to you anywhere in the world.
1: As issues continue to affect the military situation along the Cambodian border, it's worth noting that exactly 1 year ago, the Thai military ordered the closure of permanent and temporary border checkpoints, with exceptions granted solely for humanitarian purposes. Prime Minister Anutin Chanvirakul has ordered the revocation of appointments for any civil servants found to have gained positions through the National Examination fraud scandal. Insisting that those who passed legitimately have nothing to fear, he warned that those proven to have paid bribes could face not only dismissal, but also the possibility of being permanently blacklisted from future government employment. The Prime Minister held a meeting with senior officials at Government House yesterday morning to discuss the widening scandal. He confirmed that each case would be reviewed individually, with action taken against anyone found to have cheated. The investigation centres on allegations that thousands of applicants paid sums of up to 800,000 baht rather than sit and pass the examinations fairly. Thai media are now watching developments closely amid speculation that the sons and daughters of several well-known families may be among those affected. Earlier this week, reports began to emerge suggesting that households across the country had unknowingly been paying for public street lighting through their electricity bills. At the time, evidence was limited, but it has now become clear that in many areas, the practice has been taking place for years, and in some cases, for more than a decade. The issue has prompted the Prime Minister to demand a full investigation. Homeowners already struggling with rising utility costs may have been footing the bill for public lighting without their knowledge. Mr. Anutin has instructed the Energy Ministry, the Metropolitan Electricity Authority, and the Provincial Electricity Authority to determine how the charges arose, when the practice began, and whether the costs were indeed passed on to consumers. Asked whether the government would intervene if that proves to be the case, he replied simply that action would be taken. The Department of Thai Traditional and Alternative Medicine has meanwhile issued new penalty guidelines for cannabis businesses that fail to comply with reporting requirements. Operators may face a 30-day license suspension if they fail to maintain records showing the source of their cannabis, stock levels, daily sales, distribution, or processing activities. Further penalties, including license revocation, may apply to businesses selling products that do not meet approved standards, failing to display licenses, or advertising cannabis products through any form of media. Thai rock superstar Sek Loso was released from prison yesterday. As we reported previously, his release follows a royal reduction in sentence and saw him greeted by family, friends, and loyal fans outside the prison gates. Clearly emotional and relieved, the singer vowed never to return to prison. According to his wife, he already has concert bookings stretching some 18 months into the future, although a little exercise may be needed before he is fully back on stage and performing at his old pace. Closer to home, in Pattaya, another Pakistani national has been arrested following the detention of four fellow countrymen earlier this week over an alleged herbal medicine scam targeting tourists. Police had been monitoring one of the shops linked to the operation when they observed the 37-year-old entering the premises and later leaving carrying an envelope of cash. According to investigators, he was responsible for collecting commission payments from the salesman who persuaded tourists to buy the overpriced remedies. Shop staff quickly confirmed his role, and he now joins the others in police custody. Authorities also carried out a joint undercover operation this week, resulting in the arrest of 25 illegal foreign workers on Koh Lan and in the Pattaya area. Officers from the Chonburi Provincial Employment Office and Immigration Bureau travelled to the island disguised as ordinary passengers after social media complaints suggested large numbers of undocumented workers were being employed there. Checks were conducted at restaurants, construction sites, beach chair and umbrella rental businesses, and other locations across the island's beaches. Most foreign workers were found to be properly documented. However, 25 individuals were found to be working illegally and now face further investigation. And there are now just a few days to go until voters choose Pattaya's next mayor, who may or may not be the familiar face currently occupying the office. With all parties campaigning hard, it is shaping up to be one of the city's most closely watched local elections in years. The usual alcohol sales restrictions will come into effect around polling time, although the good news for many residents is that the restrictions apply only in areas directly involved in the voting and not across the wider region. And finally, the weather. Another scorcher is on the way. Expect plenty of sunshine, highs reaching 36 degrees, lows tonight around 29, and that familiar combination of heat and humidity that reminds us we're definitely living in Thailand.
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3: BBC News with Govinda Gill. Two back-to-back earthquakes have rocked northern Venezuela, flattening buildings and homes in the capital Caracas and across several states. At least 32 people are dead. Experts say that could rise to thousands. Venezuela was celebrating a national holiday when the quakes struck, meaning many people were at home. The interim president, Delcy Rodríguez, said an intensive rescue operation was underway.
4: This is an event with serious consequences that has particularly affected several states. At this moment of great sensitivity for our population and for those who unfortunately have suffered the loss of a family member, we extend our immediate condolences.
3: Tony Frangia Mawad is a journalist in Caracas. He says Venezuela's long-running economic problems will make the response to the disaster more difficult.
5: I'm afraid that the capacity to act and the resources and the people needed are actually quite limited. So right now we're seeing, you know, the mayorships asking for water or for tools or for resources to help in the recovery efforts. And through social media, we're seeing Venezuelans posting about their missing relatives and friends. So I suspect that help from abroad and from other countries and organizations will be needed, especially in areas outside Caracas.
3: The price of crude oil has fallen to pre-war levels, trading at about $72. During the US and Israeli military conflict with Iran, a barrel of Brent crude rose above $110. The price has fallen rapidly since a ceasefire deal was announced last week. Oil tankers, which were stuck in the Strait of Hormuz, are moving again. Saranjana Tiwari is our Asia business correspondent.
6: This expectation that the ships have started moving in the Strait of Hormuz and that they will reach their market soon is what's pushing the prices down. But it's also a lot of diplomacy. It's linked to diplomacy. It's linked to messages coming out of those peace talks going on in various parts of the world. As soon as the Memorandum of Understanding was announced on the 17th of June, we saw the cost of crude coming down sharply.
3: Security has been tightened across Kenya because of calls for nationwide demonstrations to mark the second anniversary of the Gen Z anti-government protests. Police have maintained a heavy presence in central Nairobi and other cities. Opposition leaders attempting to march to Parliament to lay wreaths in honour of those killed during the 2024 protests were turned away by police. Police in Hong Kong have arrested two booksellers suspected of selling material deemed to be seditious. Local media are reporting that one of the items was a biography of the jailed media mogul Jimmy Lai. In February, he was sentenced to 20 years in prison after being convicted for colluding with foreign forces under a strict national security law imposed by...
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1: Jesse J, Believe in Magic, Rolls Royce Car Wash, Fabulous Radio across Patea. It's 10 minutes past four with Joan Jett and the Black Hearts and Miley Cyrus in a few moments.
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0: Cherry Bomb from Joan Jett and the Blackhearts. 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
1: Hello, good afternoon, Dave. Afternoon, kids. We're back with the kids' quiz. Got some new questions for you. First of all, let's see how well you did with the two questions I asked you yesterday. So the first one was, which mammal has the slowest heartbeat? Is it A, a blue whale? B, a sloth? Or C, an elephant? What did you think? Shout your answer at the radio as loud as you can. And the correct answer is A, a blue whale. The second question yesterday, which insect has ears on its knees? A, butterflies? B, ants? Or C, crickets? And the correct answer is C, crickets. New questions for today. I bet you can get this one right. Which country is in the shape of a boot? Is it A, Greece? B, Italy? Or C, Portugal? And the second one for today, what's the only letter not found in any US state name? A, X? B, Q? Or C, Z? Don't give me your answers just yet. Join me again tomorrow to see if you got them right. And between now and then, hope you have a fabulous day. Back to you, Dave.
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Have you noticed? You won't lose me. I'm always here. No bad signal, no crackle, no hiss. Just fabulous.

0: Coming up now, the local and national news, sponsored by the Speak Easy Language School, bringing Thai lessons one-on-one to you anywhere in the world.
1: As issues continue to affect the military situation along the Cambodian border, it's worth noting that exactly 1 year ago, the Thai military ordered the closure of permanent and temporary border checkpoints, with exceptions granted solely for humanitarian purposes. Prime Minister Anutin Chanvirakul has ordered the revocation of appointments for any civil servants found to have gained positions through the National Examination Fraud Scandal. Insisting that those who passed legitimately have nothing to fear, he warned that those proven to have paid bribes could face not only dismissal, but also the possibility of being permanently blacklisted from future government employment. The Prime Minister held a meeting with senior officials at Government House yesterday morning to discuss the widening scandal. He confirmed that each case would be reviewed individually, with action taken against anyone found to have cheated. The investigation centres on allegations that thousands of applicants paid sums of up to 800,000 baht rather than sit and pass the examinations fairly. Thai media are now watching developments closely amid speculation that the sons and daughters of several well-known families may be among those affected. Earlier this week, reports began to emerge suggesting that households across the country had unknowingly been paying for public street lighting through their electricity bills. At the time, evidence was limited, but it has now become clear that in many areas, the practice has been taking place for years, and in some cases, for more than a decade. The issue has prompted the Prime Minister to demand a full investigation. Homeowners already struggling with rising utility costs may have been footing the bill for public lighting without their knowledge. Mr. Anutin has instructed the Energy Ministry, the Metropolitan Electricity Authority, and the Provincial Electricity Authority to determine how the charges arose, when the practice began, and whether the costs were indeed passed on to consumers. Asked whether the government would intervene if that proves to be the case, he replied simply that action would be taken. The Department of Thai Traditional and Alternative Medicine has meanwhile issued new penalty guidelines for cannabis businesses that fail to comply with reporting requirements. Operators may face a 30-day license suspension if they fail to maintain records showing the source of their cannabis, stock levels, daily sales, distribution, or processing activities. Further penalties, including license revocation, may apply to businesses selling products that do not meet approved standards, failing to display licenses, or advertising cannabis products through any form of media. Thai rock superstar Sek Loso was released from prison yesterday. As we reported previously, his release follows a royal reduction in sentence and saw him greeted by family, friends, and loyal fans outside the prison gates. Clearly emotional and relieved, the singer vowed never to return to prison. According to his wife, he already has concert bookings stretching some 18 months into the future, although a little exercise may be needed before he is fully back on stage and performing at his old pace. Closer to home, in Pattaya, another Pakistani national has been arrested following the detention of four fellow countrymen earlier this week over an alleged herbal medicine scam targeting tourists. Police had been monitoring one of the shops linked to the operation when they observed the 37-year-old entering the premises and later leaving carrying an envelope of cash. According to investigators, he was responsible for collecting commission payments from the salesman who persuaded tourists to buy the overpriced remedies. Shop staff quickly confirmed his role, and he now joins the others in police custody. Authorities also carried out a joint undercover operation this week, resulting in the arrest of 25 illegal foreign workers on Koh Lan and in the Pattaya area. Officers from the Chonburi Provincial Employment Office and Immigration Bureau travelled to the island disguised as ordinary passengers after social media complaints suggested large numbers of undocumented workers were being employed there. Checks were conducted at restaurants, construction sites, beach chair and umbrella rental businesses, and other locations across the island's beaches. Most foreign workers were found to be properly documented. However, 25 individuals were found to be working illegally and now face further investigation. And there are now just a few days to go until voters choose Pattaya's next mayor, who may or may not be the familiar face currently occupying the office. With all parties campaigning hard, it is shaping up to be one of the city's most closely watched local elections in years. The usual alcohol sales restrictions will come into effect around polling time, although the good news for many residents is that the restrictions apply only in areas directly involved in the voting and not across the wider region. And finally, the weather. Another scorcher is on the way. Expect plenty of sunshine, highs reaching 36 degrees, lows tonight around 29, and that familiar combination of heat and humidity that reminds us we're definitely living in Thailand.
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0: Kasabian and Grey Pretender, Fabulous Radio across Pattaya. It's just gone at 20 to 5 with Ellie Goulding and the Kids Quiz in just a few moments.
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0: Ellie Goulding and Army at Fabulous Radio Patea. Just gone at 4:45 with Culture Club in a few moments' time. First of all, here's Megan. Afternoon, Megan.
1: Hello, good afternoon, Dave. Afternoon, kids. We're back with the kids' quiz. Got some new questions for you. First of all, let's see how well you did with the two questions I asked you yesterday. So the first one was, which mammal has the slowest heartbeat? Is it A, a blue whale? B, a sloth? Or C, an elephant? What did you think? Shout your answer at the radio as loud as you can. And the correct answer is A, a blue whale. The second question yesterday, which insect has ears on its knees? A, butterflies? B, ants? Or C, crickets? And the correct answer is C, crickets. New questions for today. I bet you can get this one right. Which country is in the shape of a boot? Is it A, Greece? B, Italy? Or C, Portugal? And the second one for today, what's the only letter not found in any US state name? A, X? B, Q? Or C, Z? Don't give me your answers just yet. Join me again tomorrow to see if you got them right. And between now and then, hope you have a fabulous day. Back to you, Dave.
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3: BBC News with Govinda Gill. Two back-to-back earthquakes have rocked northern Venezuela, flattening buildings and homes in the capital, Caracas, and several states. At least 32 people are dead. Experts say that could well rise to thousands. Venezuela's interim president, Delcy Rodriguez, has declared a state of emergency and addressed the nation on TV.
4: Yo pido a Dios que nos ilumine.
5: I ask God that he may light our path and continue to protect us, and that all of Venezuela receives that protection and the prayers. I ask all the churches of Venezuela, every faith, that we unite in a single prayer for the protection of our people.
3: Our reporter, Daniel González-Capa, says that due to Venezuela's weak infrastructure, the government will likely have to rely on foreign support for the rescue operation.
6: Venezuela has been experiencing an economic and political crisis for the last 10 years. Services are doing the best they can, but the country don't seem to have the infrastructure to help people in a massive way. It's very likely the central government will have to rely on some kind of international aid. The United States already said something about this, also Germany. It's very likely the central government will have to rely on this kind of aid.
3: The price of crude oil has fallen to pre-war levels, trading at about $72. During the US and Israeli military conflict with Iran, a barrel of Brent crude cost more than $110 at one stage. The price has fallen rapidly since the US and Iran announced a 60-day ceasefire deal last week. Security has been tightened across Kenya amid calls for nationwide demonstrations to mark the second anniversary of Gen Z anti-government protests. Police have maintained a heavy presence in central Nairobi and other cities, with checkpoints on key roads. Richard Kogoe reports from the capital.
7: The streets of Nairobi are unusually quiet. My morning commute, which normally takes an hour, today took just 20 minutes. Police have restricted traffic into the city centre, leaving roads deserted. Traders are not taking chances as most businesses remain closed. Many employers have told their staff to work from home. Some opposition politicians and activists joined families of those killed in the 2024 protests to lay wreaths at Parliament. More than 80 people died and dozens were injured when youth-led demonstrations against proposed tax increases grew into nationwide unrest. There were further deaths during protests to mark the first anniversary last year.
3: Much of Europe is experiencing another day of soaring temperatures. Heat alerts and public health measures are in place in many countries. MPs in France, where more than three quarters of the mainland is on a maximum alert, have accused the government of not taking enough step for extreme heat. Well,
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1: Hello, I'm Matty Nixon at the BBC Sports Centre with the latest World Cup news. One of the co-hosts, Canada, through to the last 32 despite a 2-1 defeat to Switzerland in their final group match. Canada finish in second place behind the Swiss with 4 points from their three Group B matches. Here is their manager, Jesse March.
2: Switzerland is a very good team, a very experienced team, a very intelligent team. And I think that showed today. And, you know, we need to continue to understand how to handle those kinds of opponents, how to handle those kinds of games. And we got to do it quickly because we're going to be in the knockout phase, which is exactly where we wanted to be. We still have a massive opportunity ahead of us to still electrify the nation.
1: Bosnia and Herzegovina finished third in Group B on goal difference. That's despite a 3-1 win over Qatar. They could still advance as one of the best third place teams, but that defeat means the 2022 hosts are out. The final round of group matches continues on Thursday. The Ivory Coast no win over debutants Curaçao would be enough to book their place in the knockout stages. The Elephants were denied an impressive point in their last Group E match when Germany scored in the 94th minute to win 2-1. But the Ivory Coast midfielder Evan Guesson says they still have a big opportunity to progress.
3: We're really close to go through the next step. We have a lot of qualities in this team. And after the game against Germany, there were a lot of disappointing because when we watched the game again, we could do better, at least reach the draw. But it doesn't work up, it can happen. We just have to stay focused on Curaçao game.
1: Elsewhere in Group E on Thursday, Germany, who've already qualified for the knockout stages, take on Ecuador. And for more World Cup news from the BBC, just go to bbc.com/football.
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0: Ed Sheeran in Eyes Closed, Fabulous Radio across Spitalia with ELO and Troy Sivan just ahead of the local news at 5.30.
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2: As issues continue to affect the military situation along the Cambodian border, it's worth noting that exactly 1 year ago, the Thai military ordered the closure of permanent and temporary border checkpoints, with exceptions granted solely for humanitarian purposes. Prime Minister Anutin Chanvirakul has ordered the revocation of appointments for any civil servants found to have gained positions through the National Examination Fraud Scandal. Insisting that those who passed legitimately have nothing to fear, he warned that those proven to have paid bribes could face not only dismissal, but also the possibility of being permanently blacklisted from future government employment. The Prime Minister held a meeting with senior officials at Government House yesterday morning to discuss the widening scandal. He confirmed that each case would be reviewed individually, with action taken against anyone found to have cheated. The investigation centres on allegations that thousands of applicants paid sums of up to 800,000 baht rather than sit and pass the examinations fairly. Thai media are now watching developments closely amid speculation that the sons and daughters of several well-known families may be among those affected. Earlier this week, reports began to emerge suggesting that households across the country had unknowingly been paying for public street lighting through their electricity bills.

0: determine how the charges arose, when the practice began, and whether the costs were indeed passed on to consumers. Asked whether the government would intervene if that proves to be the case, he replied simply that action would be taken. The Department of Thai Traditional and Alternative Medicine has meanwhile issued new penalty guidelines for cannabis businesses that fail to comply with reporting requirements. Operators may face a 30-day license suspension if they fail to maintain records showing the source of their cannabis, stock levels, daily sales, distribution, or processing activities. Further penalties, including license revocation, may apply to businesses selling products that do not meet approved standards, failing to display licenses, or advertising cannabis products through any form of media. Thai rock superstar Sek Loso was released from prison yesterday. As we reported previously, his release follows a royal reduction in sentence and saw him greeted by family, friends, and loyal fans outside the prison gates. Clearly emotional and relieved, the singer vowed never to return to prison. According to his wife, he already has concert bookings stretching some 18 months into the future, although a little exercise may be needed before he is fully back on stage and performing at his old pace. Closer to home, in Pattaya, another Pakistani national has been arrested following the detention of four fellow countrymen earlier this week over an alleged herbal medicine scam targeting tourists. Police had been monitoring one of the shops linked to the operation when they observed the 37-year-old entering the premises and later leaving carrying an envelope of cash. According to investigators, he was responsible for collecting commission payments from the salesman who persuaded tourists to buy the overpriced remedies. Shop staff quickly confirmed his role, and he now joins the others in police custody. Authorities also carried out a joint undercover operation this week, resulting in the arrest of 25 illegal foreign workers on Koh Lan and in the Pattaya area. Officers from the Chonburi Provincial Employment Office and Immigration Bureau travelled to the island disguised as ordinary passengers after social media complaints suggested large numbers of undocumented workers were being employed there. Checks were conducted at restaurants, construction sites, beach chair and umbrella rental businesses, and other locations across the island's beaches. Most foreign workers were found to be properly documented. However, 25 individuals were found to be working illegally and now face further investigation. And there are now just a few days to go until voters choose Pattaya's next mayor, who may or may not be the familiar face currently occupying the office. With all parties campaigning hard, it is shaping up to be one of the city's most closely watched local elections in years. The usual alcohol sales restrictions will come into effect around polling time, although the good news for many residents is that the restrictions apply only in areas directly involved in the voting and not across the wider region. And finally, the weather. Another scorcher is on the way. Expect plenty of sunshine, highs reaching 36 degrees, lows tonight around 29, and that familiar combination of heat and humidity that reminds us we're definitely living in Thailand.
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0: Alex Warren, Fever Dream, Tom Walker, Mask Wolf and Something Beautiful. 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
1: The future of their children is a key issue. And Regent School, with over 30 years of academic success, is the first in the region to offer 16 to 18-year-old pupils both choices. A-level students choose their key subjects, specifically selected for their choice of university, whilst the IB diploma offers a wide breadth of subjects, ideal for pupils who want to develop in a wide range of courses.
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0: Teddy Swims and the Door at Fabulous Radio Patea with Chapel Rowan in a few moments' time. 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
2: Hello, I'm Matty Nixon at the BBC Sports Centre with the latest World Cup news. One of the co-hosts, Canada, are through to the last 32 despite a 2-1 defeat to Switzerland in their final group match. Canada finish in second place behind the Swiss with 4 points from their three Group B matches. Here is their manager, Jesse March.
3: Switzerland is a very good team, a very experienced team, a very intelligent team. And I think that showed today. And, you know, we need to continue to understand how to handle those kinds of opponents, how to handle those kinds of games. And we got to do it quickly because we're going to be in the knockout phase, which is exactly where we wanted to be. We still have a massive opportunity ahead of us to still electrify the nation.
2: Bosnia and Herzegovina finished third in Group B on goal difference. That's despite a 3-1 win over Qatar. They could still advance as one of the best third place teams, but that defeat means the 2022 hosts are out. The final round of group matches continues on Thursday. The Ivory Coast no win over debutants Curaçao would be enough to book their place in the knockout stages. The Elephants were denied an impressive point in their last Group E match when Germany scored in the 94th minute to win 2-1. But the Ivory Coast midfielder Evan Guesson says they still have a big opportunity to progress.
4: We're really close to go through the next step. We have a lot of qualities in this team. And after the game against Germany, there were a lot of disappointing because when we watched the game again, we could do better, at least reach the draw. But that's the World Cup, it can happen. We just have to stay focused on Curaçao game.
2: Elsewhere in Group E on Thursday, Germany, who've already qualified for the knockout stages, take on Ecuador. And for more World Cup news from the BBC, just go to bbc.com/football.
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0: Chapel Row in Goodloe Bay, fabulous radio across Pattaya Drive Time. 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

Hi, I'm David Hamilton with The Million Sellers, where we're moving on up with the biggest hit from M People. Manchester People they are, and they also took their name from band member Mike Pickering. Lead singer with M People is Heather Small, who hit the UK Top 20 in 2000 with the song that provided the soundtrack of the successful London bid for the 2012 Olympics.

Heather Small and the title track from her album, Proud. Heather appeared on another million-selling album when she duetted with Tom Jones on Reload. The album sold over 6 million, the biggest seller of Tom's career, and included this hit single with Moose Tea.

turning you on. It was Tom Jones and Moose T from the album Reload. Another of the artists that Tom duetted with is coming up next. You can always be fabulous, but only-

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Natalie Imbruglia, who made her first regular TV appearance in the Australian soap Neighbours at the age of 16. By the time she was 22, she had her first million-selling album, Left of the Middle. The first single from it was Torn. In 2003, Natalie starred with Rowan Atkinson in the British comedy Johnny English. The film featured this song about a man flirting with a much younger girl.

ABBA and Does Your Mother Know, a million seller in 1979 and featured on their album Voulez-Vous. Another group that appeared on Tom Jones' Reload album was Stereophonics, formed in 1992 as a teenage cover band known as Tragic Love Company, a name inspired by their favourite bands Tragically Hip, Mother Love Bone and Bad Company. Later, they became Stereophonics, named after the manufacturer of drummer Stuart Cable's father's record player. Their second album, Performance and Cocktails, provided three top 10 singles in the British charts, including

0: Stereophonics and The Bartender and the Thief from their album Performance and Cocktails. I'm David Hamilton. More great performances are on the way on The Million Sellers.
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Eva. The soundtrack album has sold a massive 15 million. Long after his success in Saturday Night Fever, John Travolta starred in 1996 in the film Phenomenon. The soundtrack included this great song from Eric Clapton.

Change the World, featured on the million-selling album Clapton Chronicles, the best of Eric Clapton. Back in the 60s, Clapton was a member of the supergroup Cream, along with Jack Bruce and Ginger Baker. Their second album was Disraeli Gears, a strange title, and there is a strange story of how this odd title came about. Eric Clapton had been thinking of buying a racing bicycle and was discussing it with Ginger Baker when Mick Turner, one of the roadies, commented on the performance of those Disraeli Gears, meaning to say derailleur gears. The band thought it was hilarious, and it should be the title of their next album.

0: Cream and Sunshine of Your Love from their album Disraeli Gears. And now we know the odd story of how that strange name came about. I'm David Hamilton. These are the Million Sellers, and some great film music is coming up.
1: 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Patty-a.
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The Clash and the title track from their million-selling album London Calling, the song featured in the James Bond film Die Another Day. 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

Madonna and the theme from the Bond movie Die Another Day. Stevie Wonder's 25th original album, Hotter Than July, stayed in the UK charts for over a year and included this reggae song, Master Blaster.

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3: BBC News with Govinda Gill. Two massive back-to-back earthquakes have rocked northern Venezuela, flattening buildings and homes in the capital Caracas and across several states. At least 164 people have died. Venezuela's interim president, Delcy Rodriguez, has declared a state of emergency and addressed the nation on TV.
4: Yo pido a Dios que nos ilumine.
5: I ask God that he may light our path and continue to protect us, and that all of Venezuela receives that protection and the prayers. I ask all the churches of Venezuela, every faith, that we unite in a single prayer for the protection of our people.
3: Several countries, including the United States, China and India, have pledged to help Venezuela with rescue operations. The US Secretary of State Marco Rubio said Washington is in the process of deploying assistance.
6: As we move forward with that response, with the sort of the short-term phase of response recovery, the second phase, of course, will be identifying their more longer-term and acute needs. What are the things over the long-term they're going to need help with? We'll have a better assessment of that after the next 48 hours when we're on the ground and as the Venezuelan authorities get more visibility as to the level of damage in terms of housing. Where do you put all these people that don't have anywhere to go live? What we can do to help restore or help them restore their communications, their internet, their telecom, and so forth.
3: However, the country's main international airport near Caracas has closed because of damage, which could complicate the delivery of urgently needed aid. The US Secretary of State Marco Rubio has assured America's Gulf allies that the Strait of Hormuz will remain toll-free. Speaking in Bahrain during a tour of the Gulf, Mr. Rubio said the US wanted to deal with Iran, but not at any price. Iran has suggested that it will charge ships for transiting the waterway. At least a dozen activists have been arrested near Kenya's parliament as they gather to mark the second anniversary of the Gen Z anti-government protests. Police say the group is being held for questioning. Opposition politicians and rights activists laid flowers on a razor wire near parliament in memory of those killed during the youth-led protests in 2024. Much of Europe is experiencing another day of soaring temperatures. Heat alerts and public health measures are in place in many countries. Analysts say Thursday will see at least 100 million people across Europe experience temperatures in excess of 35 Celsius. Here's Jessica Parker.
7: You're seeing this across Europe, in the UK as well. People sort of buying up air conditioning units in terms of public transport. There has been some disruption because older trains that don't have air conditioning, older buses that don't have air conditioning being pulled from service as well. And a debate going on as well about what Belgium and other countries indeed are going to need to do to cope going forward with these more...
1: That was the world news from the BBC in London. 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

Painter Man, a double A-side along with Rasputin, and a track from the million-selling album Night Flight to Venus by Boney M. I'm David Hamilton, and coming up next, Scottish singer-songwriter Amy MacDonald, whose influences include Travis and the Libertines. Here's a track from her debut album, This Is the Life.

Amy McDonald and Mr. Rock and Roll from her million-selling debut album, This Is The Life. Now Badfinger, with quite a star-studded lineup: George Harrison, who produced the record, on guitar, and Leon Russell on piano, and a song written by Pete Ham from the band, Day After Day.

0: Bad Finger and Day After Day. And the day it was certified a million seller, March the 4th, 1972.
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It was Bruce Springsteen's stunning performance in the film No Nukes that set the stage for the release of his album The River. It was Bruce's second million-selling album, but the one that really launched him in the UK. It was a Bruce Springsteen song that gave the Pointer Sisters their first million seller in 1979.

The Pointer Sisters, Bonnie, Ruth, Anita and June, and Fire, taken from their album Energy. 1980 was the year Willie Nelson starred in the motion picture Honeysuckle Rose. The film took its title from Willie's mailbox, which has Honeysuckle Rose Bonham printed on the side. It was shot mainly in dance halls, saloons and motels from San Antonio to Corpus Christi in Texas, and draws heavily on Willie's past and his life on the road. The first song in the movie he wrote on the back of a plane ticket during a flight from Atlanta to Austin.

0: Yeah, let's hear it for Willie Nelson, On the Road Again, from the 1980 film Honeysuckle Rose. The soundtrack album had sold a million by November that year. Coming up, three acts from the northeast of England.
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Sam Cooke's song Bring It On Home to Me, featured on the album The Best of the Animals, a million seller in 1966 for the band from Newcastle upon Tyne. Let's head south a little for Chris Rea, born in Middlesbrough in 1951. He had his first hit, Fool If You Think It's Over, in 1978. But he cracked the million mark in 1989 when he hit the road to hell.

Chris Rea from Middlesbrough and The Road to Hell. Let's stay in the northeast of England with the duo formed in Newcastle, the Lighthouse Family. After a slow start, their debut album sold 1.6 million in the UK and many more in Europe.

0: The Lighthouse Family and Ocean Drive. So what is the UK's biggest selling album of all time? Well, I'll play a track from it next here on The Million Sellers.
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Bohemian Rhapsody, track one on Greatest Hits, Queen, now the UK's biggest selling album of all time, with sales of over 5.5 million. Next, the British rock band McFly, and the title track from their debut album, inspired by the place where they wrote most of their songs, Room on the Third Floor.

McFly and Room on the Third Floor. Finally today, another million-selling soundtrack album, Shrek 2 Motion Picture Soundtrack. One of the songs on it, Holding Out for a Hero, and Bonnie Tyler.

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3: BBC News with Govinda Gill. A huge rescue and recovery operation is underway across northern Venezuela after two back-to-back earthquakes struck overnight. At least 164 people have died, but experts say the number could rise to thousands as the extent of the damage becomes clear. Paul Adams reports.
4: The two quakes struck within a minute of each other towards the end of a day when Venezuelans were celebrating a national holiday. Buildings shook and collapsed in the capital, and passengers at the country's main airport near the coast ran for cover as clouds of dust fell from the ceiling. As the confirmed number of dead started to climb, President Delcy Rodriguez declared a state of emergency. Power cuts, already common enough in Venezuela, hampered rescue work through the night.
3: China and India have pledged to help Venezuela with rescue operations. The European Union said it had activated its satellite surveillance system to support recovery efforts. Spain and France are among the countries offering to send rescue workers. Venezuela's main international airport has closed because of the damage, which could complicate the delivery of urgently needed aid. A journalist in Caracas, Helena Carpio, described the impact of the earthquakes.
5: It feels like the earth is about to swallow you as everything around you shakes and you realize just how fragile we all are. But it lasted what felt like an eternity because they were two consecutive earthquakes very close to each other. So as you felt the first one, you know, slow down, the second one hit and it was even more intense.
3: The U.S. Secretary of State Marco Rubio has reassured America's Gulf allies that the Strait of Hormuz will remain toll-free. Iran suggested it will charge ships for transiting the key strategic waterway, but Oman, which also borders the strait, has ruled this out. Speaking in Bahrain during a tour of the Gulf, Mr. Rubio said the U.S. wanted a deal with Iran, but completely dismissed the idea of a toll.
6: I don't care if you call it a fee or a toll or a donation. It's a toll. That's how we're going to define it. That's international waterway. There isn't a nation on earth that supports having to pay money to go through the straits. And think about it this way. Let's suppose that we went crazy and lost our minds completely and decided to agree to have a tolling or a fee mechanism. How would that work? It's not doable.
3: The price of crude oil has fallen to pre-war levels, trading at about $72. During the US and Israeli military conflict with Iran, a barrel of Brent crude cost more than $110 at one stage. The price has fallen rapidly since the US and Iran announced a 60-day ceasefire deal last week. Oil tankers, which are stuck in the Strait of Hormuz, are now moving again. Some oil industry observers say crude oil prices could fall further.
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1: Coming up now, the local and national news, sponsored by the Speak Easy Language School, bringing Thai lessons one-on-one to you anywhere in the world.
2: As issues continue to affect the military situation along the Cambodian border, it's worth noting that exactly 1 year ago, the Thai military ordered the closure of permanent and temporary border checkpoints, with exceptions granted solely for humanitarian purposes. Prime Minister Anutin Chanvirakul has ordered the revocation of appointments for any civil servants found to have gained positions through the National Examination Fraud Scandal. Insisting that those who passed legitimately have nothing to fear, he warned that those proven to have paid bribes could face not only dismissal, but also the possibility of being permanently blacklisted from future government employment. The Prime Minister held a meeting with senior officials at Government House yesterday morning to discuss the widening scandal. He confirmed that each case would be reviewed individually, with action taken against anyone found to have cheated. The investigation centres on allegations that thousands of applicants paid sums of up to 800,000 baht rather than sit and pass the examinations fairly. Thai media are now watching developments closely amid speculation that the sons and daughters of several well-known families may be among those affected. Earlier this week, reports began to emerge suggesting that households across the country had unknowingly been paying for public street lighting through their electricity bills. At the time, evidence was limited, but it has now become clear that in many areas, the practice has been taking place for years, and in some cases, for more than a decade. The issue has prompted the Prime Minister to demand a full investigation. Homeowners already struggling with rising utility costs may have been footing the bill for public lighting without their knowledge. Mr. Anutin has instructed the Energy Ministry, the Metropolitan Electricity Authority, and the Provincial Electricity Authority to determine how the charges arose, when the practice began, and whether the costs were indeed passed on to consumers. Asked whether the government would intervene if that proves to be the case, he replied simply that action would be taken. The Department of Thai Traditional and Alternative Medicine has meanwhile issued new penalty guidelines for cannabis businesses that fail to comply with reporting requirements. Operators may face a 30-day license suspension if they fail to maintain records showing the source of their cannabis, stock levels, daily sales, distribution, or processing activities. Further penalties, including license revocation, may apply to businesses selling products that do not meet approved standards, failing to display licenses, or advertising cannabis products through any form of media. Thai rock superstar Sek Loso was released from prison yesterday. As we reported previously, his release follows a royal reduction in sentence and saw him greeted by family, friends, and loyal fans outside the prison gates. Clearly emotional and relieved, the singer vowed never to return to prison. According to his wife, he already has concert bookings stretching some 18 months into the future, although a little exercise may be needed before he is fully back on stage and performing at his old pace. Closer to home, in Pattaya, another Pakistani national has been arrested following the detention of four fellow countrymen earlier this week over an alleged herbal medicine scam targeting tourists. Police had been monitoring one of the shops linked to the operation when they observed the 37-year-old entering the premises and later leaving carrying an envelope of cash. According to investigators,

0: London disguised as ordinary passengers after social media complaints suggested large numbers of undocumented workers were being employed there. Checks were conducted at restaurants, construction sites, beach chair and umbrella rental businesses, and other locations across the island's beaches. Most foreign workers were found to be properly documented. However, 25 individuals were found to be working illegally and now face further investigation. And there are now just a few days to go until voters choose Pattaya's next mayor, who may or may not be the familiar face currently occupying the office. With all parties campaigning hard, it is shaping up to be one of the city's most closely watched local elections in years. The usual alcohol sales restrictions will come into effect around polling time, although the good news for many residents is that the restrictions apply only in areas directly involved in the voting and not across the wider region. And finally, the weather. Another scorcher is on the way. Expect plenty of sunshine, highs reaching 36 degrees, lows tonight around 29, and that familiar combination of heat and humidity that reminds us we're definitely living in Thailand.
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2: BBC News, I'm John Shea. A huge rescue and recovery operation is underway across northern Venezuela after two back-to-back earthquakes struck overnight. At least 164 people have been killed. Office buildings and homes have been flattened in the capital, Caracas, and across several states. Venezuela was celebrating a national holiday when the quakes struck, meaning that many people were at home. Vanessa Buschluter is the Latin America editor for the BBC News website.
3: What we're seeing is a lot of social media footage of destroyed buildings, of people in anguish looking for their relatives. The sun has now come up over Caracas and La Guaira, the hardest hit area, and it's scenes of devastation. It's rubble strewn everywhere, buildings just collapsed into dust, really. I think the death toll will keep rising as the emergency workers search in those buildings for any survivors.
2: The United States has promised a quick response, while China and India have also pledged to help Venezuela with rescue operations. The European Union said it had activated its satellite surveillance system to support recovery efforts. Spain and France are among the countries offering to send rescue workers. Venezuela's main international airport near Caracas has closed because of damage, which could complicate the delivery of urgently needed aid. The US Secretary of State Marco Rubio has reassured America's Gulf allies that the Strait of Hormuz will remain toll-free. Iran has suggested it will charge ships for transiting the key strategic waterway. But Oman, which also borders the strait, has ruled this out. Speaking in Bahrain during a tour of the Gulf, Mr. Rubio dismissed the idea of a toll as nonsensical.
4: What's the consequence for not paying? Let's say a ship says, well, I'm not going to pay the fee. It's not like a toll on a road. You don't get a ticket in the mail. They get shot at. You shoot at one ship, you sink one ship, no other ship is going to move. So that sort of system is not only unwise, it can't happen, it's not even workable. So you might as well abandon the fantasy now.
2: Hundreds of young people have marched through Kenya's coastal city of Mombasa to honour those killed during the Gen Z anti-government protests 2 years ago. The demonstrators were dressed in black and draped in Kenyan flags. They carried banners calling for justice and an end to extrajudicial killings. In Nairobi, police fired tear gas at crowds outside the central police station after detaining activists near Parliament. Hussein Khalid is one of the protesters in the capital.
5: We were here today to lay flowers in remembrance of the fallen Gen Z martyrs, and we've made it this far. It was tough. They tried to stop us all the way, but we made it here, and we will continue pushing for justice. We are telling the government compensation is not enough, and they will not hoodwink us with money.
2: World News.
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Have you noticed? You won't lose me. I'm always here. No bad signal, no crackle, no hiss.

0: Coming up now, the local and national news, sponsored by the Speak Easy Language School, bringing Thai lessons one-on-one to you anywhere in the world.
1: As issues continue to affect the military situation along the Cambodian border, it's worth noting that exactly 1 year ago, the Thai military ordered the closure of permanent and temporary border checkpoints, with exceptions granted solely for humanitarian purposes. Prime Minister Anutin Chanvirakul has ordered the revocation of appointments for any civil servants found to have gained positions through the National Examination Fraud Scandal. Insisting that those who passed legitimately have nothing to fear, he warned that those proven to have paid bribes could face not only dismissal, but also the possibility of being permanently blacklisted from future government employment. The Prime Minister held a meeting with senior officials at Government House yesterday morning to discuss the widening scandal. He confirmed that each case would be reviewed individually, with action taken against anyone found to have cheated. The investigation centres on allegations that thousands of applicants paid sums of up to 800,000 baht rather than sit and pass the examinations fairly. Thai media are now watching developments closely amid speculation that the sons and daughters of several well-known families may be among those affected. Earlier this week, reports began to emerge suggesting that households across the country had unknowingly been paying for public street lighting through their electricity bills. At the time, evidence was limited, but it has now become clear that in many areas, the practice has been taking place for years, and in some cases, for more than a decade. The issue has prompted the Prime Minister to demand a full investigation. Homeowners already struggling with rising utility costs may have been footing the bill for public lighting without their knowledge. Mr. Anutin has instructed the Energy Ministry, the Metropolitan Electricity Authority, and the Provincial Electricity Authority to determine how the charges arose, when the practice began, and whether the costs were indeed passed on to consumers. Asked whether the government would intervene if that proves to be the case, he replied simply that action would be taken. The Department of Thai Traditional and Alternative Medicine has meanwhile issued new penalty guidelines for cannabis businesses that fail to comply with reporting requirements. Operators may face a 30-day license suspension if they fail to maintain records showing the source of their cannabis, stock levels, daily sales, distribution, or processing activities. Further penalties, including license revocation, may apply to businesses selling products that do not meet approved standards, failing to display licenses, or advertising cannabis products through any form of media. Thai rock superstar Sek Loso was released from prison yesterday. As we reported previously, his release follows a royal reduction in sentence and saw him greeted by family, friends, and loyal fans outside the prison gates. Clearly emotional and relieved, the singer vowed never to return to prison. According to his wife, he already has concert bookings stretching some 18 months into the future, although a little exercise may be needed before he is fully back on stage and performing at his old pace. Closer to home, in Pattaya, another Pakistani national has been arrested following the detention of four fellow countrymen earlier this week over an alleged herbal medicine

0: 25 illegal foreign workers on Koh Lan and in the Pattaya area. Officers from the Chonburi Provincial Employment Office and Immigration Bureau travelled to the island disguised as ordinary passengers after social media complaints suggested large numbers of undocumented workers were being employed there. Checks were conducted at restaurants, construction sites, beach chair and umbrella rental businesses, and other locations across the island's beaches. Most foreign workers were found to be properly documented. However, 25 individuals were found to be working illegally and now face further investigation. And there are now just a few days to go until voters choose Pattaya's next mayor, who may or may not be the familiar face currently occupying the office. With all parties campaigning hard, it is shaping up to be one of the city's most closely watched local elections in years. The usual alcohol sales restrictions will come into effect around polling time, although the good news for many residents is that the restrictions apply only in areas directly involved in the voting and not across the wider region. And finally, the weather. Another scorcher is on the way. Expect plenty of sunshine, highs reaching 36 degrees, lows tonight around 29, and that familiar combination of heat and humidity that reminds us we're definitely living in Thailand.
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0: Ladies, if you wouldn't mind, have a quick look in your handbag. 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Crystal clear sound, no crackle, no nonsense. 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
3: BBC News, I'm John Shea. A huge rescue and recovery operation is underway across northern Venezuela after two back-to-back earthquakes struck overnight. At least 164 people have been killed, but experts say the number could rise to thousands as the extent of the damage becomes clear. Paul Adams reports.
4: The two quakes struck within a minute of each other towards the end of a day when Venezuelans were celebrating a national holiday. Buildings shook and collapsed in the capital, and passengers at the country's main airport near the coast ran for cover as clouds of dust fell from the ceiling. As the confirmed number of dead started to climb, President Delcy Rodriguez declared a state of emergency. Power cuts, already common enough in Venezuela, hampered rescue work through the night.
3: China and India have pledged to help Venezuela with rescue operations. A number of European countries, including Spain and France, have offered to send rescue workers. The United States has also promised a quick response to the disaster. Venezuela's main international airport near Caracas has been forced to close, which could complicate the delivery of urgently needed aid. But the US Secretary of State Marco Rubio said American teams would be able to deal with such challenges.
5: The Department of War is going to have to play a logistical, big logistical role here because they have the ability to land in challenging places. Right now, the airport in Caracas is damaged. One of the runways is cracked. And so, but the Department of War has the capability to land in situations like that. So we'll need that. So we have an awful whole of government response. It'll be big, it'll be fast, and it'll be effective.
3: Separately, Mr. Rubio has reassured America's Gulf allies that the Strait of Hormuz will remain toll-free. Speaking in Bahrain during a tour of the Gulf, the Secretary of State said the US wanted a deal with Iran, but not at any price. Iran has suggested that it will charge ships for transiting the key strategic waterway. But Oman, which also borders the strait, has ruled this out. Hundreds of young people have marched through Kenya's coastal city of Mombasa to honour those killed during the Gen Z anti-government protests 2 years ago. In Nairobi, police fired tear gas at crowds outside the central police station after detaining activists near parliament. Akisa Wandera reports from the capital.
6: Access to parliament and much of the central business district was tightly restricted, with roads sealed off, checkpoints mounted. Only a small group of bereaved parents, activists and opposition politicians were allowed through security cordons. Even then, they were kept at a distance, laying flowers on barriers placed about 50 meters from parliament's entrance, which was heavily fortified with barbed wire. Some parents told the BBC they are still seeking justice for their loved ones and called for accountability over the killings.
3: This is the latest world news.
1: That was the world news from the BBC in London. 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

0: Coming up now, the local and national news, sponsored by the Speak Easy Language School, bringing Thai lessons one-on-one to you anywhere in the world.
1: As issues continue to affect the military situation along the Cambodian border, it's worth noting that exactly 1 year ago, the Thai military ordered the closure of permanent and temporary border checkpoints, with exceptions granted solely for humanitarian purposes. Prime Minister Anutin Charnvirakul has ordered the revocation of appointments for any civil servants found to have gained positions through the National Examination Fraud Scandal. Insisting that those who passed legitimately have nothing to fear, he warned that those proven to have paid bribes could face not only dismissal, but also the possibility of being permanently blacklisted from future government employment. The Prime Minister held a meeting with senior officials at Government House yesterday morning to discuss the widening scandal. He confirmed that each case would be reviewed individually, with action taken against anyone found to have cheated. The investigation centres on allegations that thousands of applicants paid sums of up to 800,000 baht rather than sit and pass the examinations fairly. Thai media are now watching developments closely amid speculation that the sons and daughters of several well-known families may be among those affected. Earlier this week, reports began to emerge suggesting that households across the country had unknowingly been paying for public street lighting through their electricity bills. At the time, evidence was limited, but it has now become clear that in many areas, the practice has been taking place for years, and in some cases, for more than a decade. The issue has prompted the Prime Minister to demand a full investigation. Homeowners already struggling with rising utility costs may have been footing the bill for public lighting without their knowledge. Mr. Anutin has instructed the Energy Ministry, the Metropolitan Electricity Authority, and the Provincial Electricity Authority to determine how the charges arose, when the practice began, and whether the costs were indeed passed on to consumers. Asked whether the government would intervene if that proves to be the case, he replied simply that action would be taken. The Department of Thai Traditional and Alternative Medicine has meanwhile issued new penalty guidelines for cannabis businesses that fail to comply with reporting requirements. Operators may face a 30-day license suspension if they fail to maintain records showing the source of their cannabis, stock levels, daily sales, distribution, or processing activities. Further penalties, including license revocation, may apply to businesses selling products that do not meet approved standards, failing to display licenses, or advertising cannabis products through any form of media. Thai rock superstar Sek Loso was released from prison yesterday. As we reported previously, his release follows a royal reduction in sentence and saw him greeted by family, friends, and loyal fans outside the prison gates. Clearly emotional and relieved, the singer vowed never to return to prison. According to his wife, he already has concert bookings stretching some 18 months into the future, although a little exercise may be needed before he is fully back on stage and performing at his old pace. Closer to home, in Pattaya, another Pakistani national has been arrested following the detention of four fellow countrymen earlier this week over an alleged herbal medicine scam targeting tourists. Police had been monitoring one of the shops linked to the operation when they observed the 37-year-old entering the premises and later leaving carrying an envelope of cash. According to investigators, he was responsible for collecting commission payments from the salesman who persuaded tourists to buy the overpriced remedies. Shop staff quickly confirmed his role, and he now joins the others in police custody. Authorities also carried out a joint undercover operation this week, resulting in the arrest of 25 illegal foreign workers on Koh Lan and in the Pattaya area. Officers from the Chonburi Provincial Employment Office and Immigration Bureau travelled to the island disguised as ordinary passengers after social media complaints suggested large numbers of undocumented workers were being employed there. Checks were conducted at restaurants, construction sites, beach chair and umbrella rental businesses, and other locations across the island's beaches. Most foreign workers were found to be properly documented. However, 25 individuals were found to be working illegally and now face further investigation. And there are now just a few days to go until voters choose Pattaya's next mayor, who may or may not be the familiar face currently occupying the office. With all parties campaigning hard, it is shaping up to be one of the city's most closely watched local elections in years. The usual alcohol sales restrictions will come into effect around polling time, although the good news for many residents is that the restrictions apply only in areas directly involved in the voting and not across the wider region. And finally, the weather. Another scorcher is on the way. Expect plenty of sunshine, highs reaching 36 degrees, lows tonight around 29, and that familiar combination of heat and humidity that reminds us we're definitely living in Thailand.
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0: Coming up now, the local and national news, sponsored by the Speak Easy Language School, bringing Thai lessons one-on-one to you anywhere in the world.
1: As issues continue to affect the military situation along the Cambodian border, it's worth noting that exactly 1 year ago, the Thai military ordered the closure of permanent and temporary border checkpoints, with exceptions granted solely for humanitarian purposes. Prime Minister Anutin Chanvirakul has ordered the revocation of appointments for any civil servants found to have gained positions through the National Examination Fraud Scandal. Insisting that those who passed legitimately have nothing to fear, he warned that those proven to have paid bribes could face not only dismissal, but also the possibility of being permanently blacklisted from future government employment. The Prime Minister held a meeting with senior officials at Government House yesterday morning to discuss the widening scandal. He confirmed that each case would be reviewed individually, with action taken against anyone found to have cheated. The investigation centres on allegations that thousands of applicants paid sums of up to 800,000 baht rather than sit and pass the examinations fairly. Thai media are now watching developments closely amid speculation that the sons and daughters of several well-known families may be among those affected. Earlier this week, reports began to emerge suggesting that households across the country had unknowingly been paying for public street lighting through their electricity bills. At the time, evidence was limited, but it has now become clear that in many areas, the practice has been taking place for years, and in some cases, for more than a decade. The issue has prompted the Prime Minister to demand a full investigation. Homeowners already struggling with rising utility costs may have been footing the bill for public lighting without their knowledge. Mr. Anutin has instructed the Energy Ministry, the Metropolitan Electricity Authority, and the Provincial Electricity Authority to determine how the charges arose, when the practice began, and whether the costs were indeed passed on to consumers. Asked whether the government would intervene if that proves to be the case, he replied simply that action would be taken. The Department of Thai Traditional and Alternative Medicine has meanwhile issued new penalty guidelines for cannabis businesses that fail to comply with reporting requirements. Operators may face a 30-day license suspension if they fail to maintain records showing the source of their cannabis, stock levels, daily sales, distribution, or processing activities. Further penalties, including license revocation, may apply to businesses selling products that do not meet approved standards, failing to display licenses, or advertising cannabis products through any form of media. Thai rock superstar Sek Loso was released from prison yesterday. As we reported previously, his release follows a royal reduction in sentence and saw him greeted by family, friends, and loyal fans outside the prison gates. Clearly emotional and relieved, the singer vowed never to return to prison. According to his wife, he already has concert bookings stretching some 18 months into the future, although a little exercise may be needed before he is fully back on stage and performing at his old pace. Closer to home, in Pattaya, another Pakistani national has been arrested following the detention of four fellow countrymen earlier this week over an alleged herbal medicine scam targeting tourists. Police had been monitoring one of the shops linked to the operation when they observed the 37-year-old entering the premises and later leaving carrying an envelope of cash. According to investigators, he was responsible for collecting commission payments from the salesman who persuaded tourists to buy the overpriced remedies. Shop staff quickly confirmed his role, and he now joins the others in police custody. Authorities also carried out a joint undercover operation this week, resulting in the arrest of 25 illegal foreign workers on Koh Lan and in the Pattaya area. Officers from the Chonburi Provincial Employment Office and Immigration Bureau travelled to the island disguised as ordinary passengers after social media complaints suggested large numbers of undocumented workers were being employed there. Checks were conducted at restaurants, construction sites, beach chair and umbrella rental businesses, and other locations across the island's beaches. Most foreign workers were found to be properly documented. However, 25 individuals were found to be working illegally and now face further investigation. And there are now just a few days to go until voters choose Pattaya's next mayor, who may or may not be the familiar face currently occupying the office. With all parties campaigning hard, it is shaping up to be one of the city's most closely watched local elections in years. The usual alcohol sales restrictions will come into effect around polling time, although the good news for many residents is that the restrictions apply only in areas directly involved in the voting and not across the wider region. And finally, the weather. Another scorcher is on the way. Expect plenty of sunshine, highs reaching 36 degrees, lows tonight around 29, and that familiar combination of heat and humidity that reminds us we're definitely living in Thailand.
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off the shelf is all very well, but we all know that those sizes never quite work for us. And when Armour Fashion in Pattaya is selling made-to-measure suits, shirts and overcoats using the finest of fabric for around the same price or even less, why not have clothes that make you look the way you feel? 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

0: Have you noticed? You won't lose me. I'm always here. 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

0: Coming up now, the local and national news, sponsored by the Speak Easy Language School, bringing Thai lessons one-on-one to you anywhere in the world.
1: As issues continue to affect the military situation along the Cambodian border, it's worth noting that exactly 1 year ago, the Thai military ordered the closure of permanent and temporary border checkpoints, with exceptions granted solely for humanitarian purposes. Prime Minister Anutin Chanvirakul has ordered the revocation of appointments for any civil servants found to have gained positions through the National Examination Fraud Scandal. Insisting that those who passed legitimately have nothing to fear, he warned that those proven to have paid bribes could face not only dismissal, but also the possibility of being permanently blacklisted from future government employment. The Prime Minister held a meeting with senior officials at Government House yesterday morning to discuss the widening scandal. He confirmed that each case would be reviewed individually, with action taken against anyone found to have cheated. The investigation centres on allegations that thousands of applicants paid sums of up to 800,000 baht rather than sit and pass the examinations fairly. Thai media are now watching developments closely amid speculation that the sons and daughters of several well-known families may be among those affected. Earlier this week, reports began to emerge suggesting that households across the country had unknowingly been paying for public street lighting through their electricity bills. At the time, evidence was limited, but it has now become clear that in many areas, the practice has been taking place for years, and in some cases, for more than a decade. The issue has prompted the Prime Minister to demand a full investigation. Homeowners already struggling with rising utility costs may have been footing the bill for public lighting without their knowledge. Mr. Anutin has instructed the Energy Ministry, the Metropolitan Electricity Authority, and the Provincial Electricity Authority to determine how the charges arose, when the practice began, and whether the costs were indeed passed on to consumers. Asked whether the government would intervene if that proves to be the case, he replied simply that action would be taken. The Department of Thai Traditional and Alternative Medicine has meanwhile issued new penalty guidelines for cannabis businesses that fail to comply with reporting requirements. Operators may face a 30-day license suspension if they fail to maintain records showing the source of their cannabis, stock levels, daily sales, distribution, or processing activities. Further penalties, including license revocation, may apply to businesses selling products that do not meet approved standards, failing to display licenses, or advertising cannabis products through any form of media. Thai rock superstar Sek Loso was released from prison yesterday. As we reported previously, his release follows a royal reduction in sentence and saw him greeted by family, friends, and loyal fans outside the prison gates. Clearly emotional and relieved, the singer vowed never to return to prison. According to his wife, he already has concert bookings stretching some 18 months into the future, although a little exercise may be needed before he is fully back on stage and performing at his old pace. Closer to home, in Pattaya, another Pakistani national has been arrested following the detention of four fellow countrymen earlier this week over an alleged herbal medicine scam targeting tourists. Police had been monitoring one of the shops linked to the operation when they observed the 37-year-old entering the premises and later leaving carrying an envelope of cash. According to investigators, he was responsible for collecting commission payments from the salesman who persuaded tourists to buy the overpriced remedies. Shop staff quickly confirmed his role, and he now joins the others in police custody. Authorities also carried out a joint undercover operation this week, resulting in the arrest of 25 illegal foreign workers on Koh Lan and in the Pattaya area. Officers from the Chonburi Provincial Employment Office and Immigration Bureau travelled to the island disguised as ordinary passengers after social media complaints suggested large numbers of undocumented workers were being employed there. Checks were conducted at restaurants, construction sites, beach chair and umbrella rental businesses, and other locations across the island's beaches. Most foreign workers were found to be properly documented. However, 25 individuals were found to be working illegally and now face further investigation. And there are now just a few days to go until voters choose Pattaya's next mayor, who may or may not be the familiar face currently occupying the office. With all parties campaigning hard, it is shaping up to be one of the city's most closely watched local elections in years. The usual alcohol sales restrictions will come into effect around polling time, although the good news for many residents is that the restrictions apply only in areas directly involved in the voting and not across the wider region. And finally, the weather. Another scorcher is on the way. Expect plenty of sunshine, highs reaching 36 degrees, lows tonight around 29, and that familiar combination of heat and humidity that reminds us we're definitely living in Thailand.
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0: Coming up now, the local and national news, sponsored by the Speak Easy Language School, bringing Thai lessons one-on-one to you anywhere in the world.
1: As issues continue to affect the military situation along the Cambodian border, it's worth noting that exactly 1 year ago, the Thai military ordered the closure of permanent and temporary border checkpoints, with exceptions granted solely for humanitarian purposes. Prime Minister Anutin Chanvirakul has ordered the revocation of appointments for any civil servants found to have gained positions through the National Examination Fraud Scandal. Insisting that those who passed legitimately have nothing to fear, he warned that those proven to have paid bribes could face not only dismissal, but also the possibility of being permanently blacklisted from future government employment. The Prime Minister held a meeting with senior officials at Government House yesterday morning to discuss the widening scandal. He confirmed that each case would be reviewed individually, with action taken against anyone found to have cheated. The investigation centres on allegations that thousands of applicants paid sums of up to 800,000 baht rather than sit and pass the examinations fairly. Thai media are now watching developments closely amid speculation that the sons and daughters of several well-known families may be among those affected. Earlier this week, reports began to emerge suggesting that households across the country had unknowingly been paying for public street lighting through their electricity bills. At the time, evidence was limited, but it has now become clear that in many areas, the practice has been taking place for years, and in some cases, for more than a decade. The issue has prompted the Prime Minister to demand a full investigation. Homeowners already struggling with rising utility costs may have been footing the bill for public lighting without their knowledge. Mr. Anutin has instructed the Energy Ministry, the Metropolitan Electricity Authority, and the Provincial Electricity Authority to determine how the charges arose, when the practice began, and whether the costs were indeed passed on to consumers. Asked whether the government would intervene if that proves to be the case, he replied simply that action would be taken. The Department of Thai Traditional and Alternative Medicine has meanwhile issued new penalty guidelines for cannabis businesses that fail to comply with reporting requirements. Operators may face a 30-day license suspension if they fail to maintain records showing the source of their cannabis, stock levels, daily sales, distribution, or processing activities. Further penalties, including license revocation, may apply to businesses selling products that do not meet approved standards, failing to display licenses, or advertising cannabis products through any form of media. Thai rock superstar Sek Loso was released from prison yesterday. As we reported previously, his release follows a royal reduction in sentence and saw him greeted by family, friends, and loyal fans outside the prison gates. Clearly emotional and relieved, the singer vowed never to return to prison. According to his wife, he already has concert bookings stretching some 18 months into the future, although a little exercise may be needed before he is fully back on stage and performing at his old pace. Closer to home, in Pattaya, another Pakistani national has been arrested following the detention of four fellow countrymen earlier this week over an alleged herbal medicine scam targeting tourists. Police had been monitoring one of the shops linked to the operation when they observed the 37-year-old entering the premises and later leaving carrying an envelope of cash. According to investigators, he was responsible for collecting commission payments from the salesman who persuaded tourists to buy the overpriced remedies. Shop staff quickly confirmed his role, and he now joins the others in police custody. Authorities also carried out a joint undercover operation this week, resulting in the arrest of 25 illegal foreign workers on Koh Lan and in the Pattaya area. Officers from the Chonburi Provincial Employment Office and Immigration Bureau travelled to the island disguised as ordinary passengers after social media complaints suggested large numbers of undocumented workers were being employed there. Checks were conducted at restaurants, construction sites, beach chair and umbrella rental businesses, and other locations across the island's beaches. Most foreign workers were found to be properly documented. However, 25 individuals were found to be working illegally and now face further investigation. And there are now just a few days to go until voters choose Pattaya's next mayor, who may or may not be the familiar face currently occupying the office. With all parties campaigning hard, it is shaping up to be one of the city's most closely watched local elections in years. The usual alcohol sales restrictions will come into effect around polling time, although the good news for many residents is that the restrictions apply only in areas directly involved in the voting and not across the wider region. And finally, the weather. Another scorcher is on the way. Expect plenty of sunshine, highs reaching 36 degrees, lows tonight around 29, and that familiar combination of heat and humidity that reminds us we're definitely living in Thailand.
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0: Coming up now, the local and national news, sponsored by the Speak Easy Language School, bringing Thai lessons one-on-one to you anywhere in the world.
1: As issues continue to affect the military situation along the Cambodian border, it's worth noting that exactly 1 year ago, the Thai military ordered the closure of permanent and temporary border checkpoints, with exceptions granted solely for humanitarian purposes. Prime Minister Anutin Chanvirakul has ordered the revocation of appointments for any civil servants found to have gained positions through the National Examination Fraud Scandal. Insisting that those who passed legitimately have nothing to fear, he warned that those proven to have paid bribes could face not only dismissal, but also the possibility of being permanently blacklisted from future government employment. The Prime Minister held a meeting with senior officials at Government House yesterday morning to discuss the widening scandal. He confirmed that each case would be reviewed individually, with action taken against anyone found to have cheated. The investigation centres on allegations that thousands of applicants paid sums of up to 800,000 baht rather than sit and pass the examinations fairly. Thai media are now watching developments closely amid speculation that the sons and daughters of several well-known families may be among those affected. Earlier this week, reports began to emerge suggesting that households across the country had unknowingly been paying for public street lighting through their electricity bills. At the time, evidence was limited, but it has now become clear that in many areas, the practice has been taking place for years, and in some cases, for more than a decade. The issue has prompted the Prime Minister to demand a full investigation. Homeowners already struggling with rising utility costs may have been footing the bill for public lighting without their knowledge. Mr. Anutin has instructed the Energy Ministry, the Metropolitan Electricity Authority, and the Provincial Electricity Authority to determine how the charges arose, when the practice began, and whether the costs were indeed passed on to consumers. Asked whether the government would intervene if that proves to be the case, he replied simply that action would be taken. The Department of Thai Traditional and Alternative Medicine has meanwhile issued new penalty guidelines for cannabis businesses that fail to comply with reporting requirements. Operators may face a 30-day license suspension if they fail to maintain records showing the source of their cannabis, stock levels, daily sales, distribution, or processing activities. Further penalties, including license revocation, may apply to businesses selling products that do not meet approved standards, failing to display licenses, or advertising cannabis products through any form of media. Thai rock superstar Sek Loso was released from prison yesterday. As we reported previously, his release follows a royal reduction in sentence and saw him greeted by family, friends, and loyal fans outside the prison gates. Clearly emotional and relieved, the singer vowed never to return to prison. According to his wife, he already has concert bookings stretching some 18 months into the future, although a little exercise may be needed before he is fully back on stage and performing at his old pace. Closer to home, in Pattaya, another Pakistani national has been arrested following the detention of four fellow countrymen earlier this week over an alleged herbal medicine scam targeting tourists. Police had been monitoring one of the shops linked to the operation when they observed the 37-year-old entering the premises and later leaving carrying an envelope of cash. According to investigators, he was responsible for collecting commission payments from the salesman who persuaded tourists to buy the overpriced remedies. Shop staff quickly confirmed his role, and he now joins the others in police custody. Authorities also carried out a joint undercover operation this week, resulting in the arrest of 25 illegal foreign workers on Koh Lan and in the Pattaya area. Officers from the Chonburi Provincial Employment Office and Immigration Bureau travelled to the island disguised as ordinary passengers after social media complaints suggested large numbers of undocumented workers were being employed there. Checks were conducted at restaurants, construction sites, beach chair and umbrella rental businesses, and other locations across the island's beaches. Most foreign workers were found to be properly documented. However, 25 individuals were found to be working illegally and now face further investigation. And there are now just a few days to go until voters choose Pattaya's next mayor, who may or may not be the familiar face currently occupying the office. With all parties campaigning hard, it is shaping up to be one of the city's most closely watched local elections in years. The usual alcohol sales restrictions will come into effect around polling time, although the good news for many residents is that the restrictions apply only in areas directly involved in the voting and not across the wider region. And finally, the weather. Another scorcher is on the way. Expect plenty of sunshine, highs reaching 36 degrees, lows tonight around 29, and that familiar combination of heat and humidity that reminds us we're definitely living in Thailand.
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But that's all right, because I'm already there, following you around all day. Crystal clear sound, no crackle, no nonsense. 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

0: Coming up now, the local and national news, sponsored by the Speak Easy Language School, bringing Thai lessons one-on-one to you anywhere in the world.
1: As issues continue to affect the military situation along the Cambodian border, it's worth noting that exactly 1 year ago, the Thai military ordered the closure of permanent and temporary border checkpoints, with exceptions granted solely for humanitarian purposes. Prime Minister Anutin Chanvirakul has ordered the revocation of appointments for any civil servants found to have gained positions through the National Examination Fraud Scandal. Insisting that those who passed legitimately have nothing to fear, he warned that those proven to have paid bribes could face not only dismissal, but also the possibility of being permanently blacklisted from future government employment. The Prime Minister held a meeting with senior officials at Government House yesterday morning to discuss the widening scandal. He confirmed that each case would be reviewed individually, with action taken against anyone found to have cheated. The investigation centres on allegations that thousands of applicants paid sums of up to 800,000 baht rather than sit and pass the examinations fairly. Thai media are now watching developments closely amid speculation that the sons and daughters of several well-known families may be among those affected. Earlier this week, reports began to emerge suggesting that households across the country had unknowingly been paying for public street lighting through their electricity bills. At the time, evidence was limited, but it has now become clear that in many areas, the practice has been taking place for years, and in some cases, for more than a decade. The issue has prompted the Prime Minister to demand a full investigation. Homeowners already struggling with rising utility costs may have been footing the bill for public lighting without their knowledge. Mr. Anutin has instructed the Energy Ministry, the Metropolitan Electricity Authority, and the Provincial Electricity Authority to determine how the charges arose, when the practice began, and whether the costs were indeed passed on to consumers. Asked whether the government would intervene if that proves to be the case, he replied simply that action would be taken. The Department of Thai Traditional and Alternative Medicine has meanwhile issued new penalty guidelines for cannabis businesses that fail to comply with reporting requirements. Operators may face a 30-day license suspension if they fail to maintain records showing the source of their cannabis, stock levels, daily sales, distribution, or processing activities. Further penalties, including license revocation, may apply to businesses selling products that do not meet approved standards, failing to display licenses, or advertising cannabis products through any form of media. Thai rock superstar Sek Loso was released from prison yesterday. As we reported previously, his release follows a royal reduction in sentence and saw him greeted by family, friends, and loyal fans outside the prison gates. Clearly emotional and relieved, the singer vowed never to return to prison. According to his wife, he already has concert bookings stretching some 18 months into the future, although a little exercise may be needed before he is fully back on stage and performing at his old pace. Closer to home, in Pattaya, another Pakistani national has been arrested following the detention of four fellow countrymen earlier this week over an alleged herbal medicine scam targeting tourists. Police had been monitoring one of the shops linked to the operation when they observed the 37-year-old entering the premises and later leaving carrying an envelope of cash. According to investigators, he was responsible for collecting commission payments from the salesman who persuaded tourists to buy the overpriced remedies. Shop staff quickly confirmed his role, and he now joins the others in police custody. Authorities also carried out a joint undercover operation this week, resulting in the arrest of 25 illegal foreign workers on Koh Lan and in the Pattaya area. Officers from the Chonburi Provincial Employment Office and Immigration Bureau travelled to the island disguised as ordinary passengers after social media complaints suggested large numbers of undocumented workers were being employed there. Checks were conducted at restaurants, construction sites, beach chair and umbrella rental businesses, and other locations across the island's beaches. Most foreign workers were found to be properly documented. However, 25 individuals were found to be working illegally and now face further investigation. And there are now just a few days to go until voters choose Pattaya's next mayor, who may or may not be the familiar face currently occupying the office. With all parties campaigning hard, it is shaping up to be one of the city's most closely watched local elections in years. The usual alcohol sales restrictions will come into effect around polling time, although the good news for many residents is that the restrictions apply only in areas directly involved in the voting and not across the wider region. And finally, the weather. Another scorcher is on the way. Expect plenty of sunshine, highs reaching 36 degrees, lows tonight around 29, and that familiar combination of heat and humidity that reminds us we're definitely living in Thailand.
2: With more than 25,000 people listening each day, that was the local and national news from Pattaya and Thailand. 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

about it. Guess I'm the one who lost the things you had all the time. You seem like you're cool with or without it. 'Cause you put me through hell.

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1: As issues continue to affect the military situation along the Cambodian border, it's worth noting that exactly 1 year ago, the Thai military ordered the closure of permanent and temporary border checkpoints, with exceptions granted solely for humanitarian purposes. Prime Minister Anutin Chanvirakul has ordered the revocation of appointments for any civil servants found to have gained positions through the National Examination Fraud Scandal. Insisting that those who passed legitimately have nothing to fear, he warned that those proven to have paid bribes could face not only dismissal, but also the possibility of being permanently blacklisted from future government employment. The Prime Minister held a meeting with senior officials at Government House yesterday morning to discuss the widening scandal. He confirmed that each case would be reviewed individually, with action taken against anyone found to have cheated. The investigation centres on allegations that thousands of applicants paid sums of up to 800,000 baht rather than sit and pass the examinations fairly. Thai media are now watching developments closely amid speculation that the sons and daughters of several well-known families may be among those affected. Earlier this week, reports began to emerge suggesting that households across the country had unknowingly been paying for public street lighting through their electricity bills. At the time, evidence was limited, but it has now become clear that in many areas, the practice has been taking place for years, and in some cases, for more than a decade. The issue has prompted the Prime Minister to demand a full investigation. Homeowners already struggling with rising utility costs may have been footing the bill for public lighting without their knowledge. Mr. Anutin has instructed the Energy Ministry, the Metropolitan Electricity Authority, and the Provincial Electricity Authority to determine how the charges arose, when the practice began, and whether the costs were indeed passed on to consumers. Asked whether the government would intervene if that proves to be the case, he replied simply that action would be taken. The Department of Thai Traditional and Alternative Medicine has meanwhile issued new penalty guidelines for cannabis businesses that fail to comply with reporting requirements. Operators may face a 30-day license suspension if they fail to maintain records showing the source of their cannabis, stock levels, daily sales, distribution, or processing activities. Further penalties, including license revocation, may apply to businesses selling products that do not meet approved standards, failing to display licenses, or advertising cannabis products through any form of media. Thai rock superstar Sek Loso was released from prison yesterday. As we reported previously, his release follows a royal reduction in sentence and saw him greeted by family, friends, and loyal fans outside the prison gates. Clearly emotional and relieved, the singer vowed never to return to prison. According to his wife, he already has concert bookings stretching some 18 months into the future, although a little exercise may be needed before he is fully back on stage and performing at his old pace. Closer to home, in Pattaya, another Pakistani national has been arrested following the detention of four fellow countrymen earlier this week over an alleged herbal medicine scam targeting tourists. Police had been monitoring one of the shops linked to the operation when they observed the 37-year-old entering the premises and later leaving carrying an envelope of cash. According to investigators, he was responsible for collecting commission payments from the salesman who persuaded tourists to buy the overpriced remedies. Shop staff quickly confirmed his role, and he now joins the others in police custody. Authorities also carried out a joint undercover operation this week, resulting in the arrest of 25 illegal foreign workers on Koh Lan and in the Pattaya area. Officers from the Chonburi Provincial Employment Office and Immigration Bureau travelled to the island disguised as ordinary passengers after social media complaints suggested large numbers of undocumented workers were being employed there. Checks were conducted at restaurants, construction sites, beach chair and umbrella rental businesses, and other locations across the island's beaches. Most foreign workers were found to be properly documented. However, 25 individuals were found to be working illegally and now face further investigation. And there are now just a few days to go until voters choose Pattaya's next mayor, who may or may not be the familiar face currently occupying the office. With all parties campaigning hard, it is shaping up to be one of the city's most closely watched local elections in years. The usual alcohol sales restrictions will come into effect around polling time, although the good news for many residents is that the restrictions apply only in areas directly involved in the voting and not across the wider region. And finally, the weather. Another scorcher is on the way. Expect plenty of sunshine, highs reaching 36 degrees, lows tonight around 29, and that familiar combination of heat and humidity that reminds us we're definitely living in Thailand.
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3: As issues continue to affect the military situation along the Cambodian border, it's worth noting that exactly 1 year ago, the Thai military ordered the closure of permanent and temporary border checkpoints, with exceptions granted solely for humanitarian purposes. Prime Minister Anutin Chanvirakul has ordered the revocation of appointments for any civil servants found to have gained positions through the National Examination Fraud Scandal. Insisting that those who passed legitimately have nothing to fear, he warned that those proven to have paid bribes could face not only dismissal, but also the possibility of being permanently blacklisted from future government employment. The Prime Minister held a meeting with senior officials at Government House yesterday morning to discuss the widening scandal. He confirmed that each case would be reviewed individually, with action taken against anyone found to have cheated. The investigation centres on allegations that thousands of applicants paid sums of up to 800,000 baht rather than sit and pass the examinations fairly. Thai media are now watching developments closely amid speculation that the sons and daughters of several well-known families may be among those affected. Earlier this week, reports began to emerge suggesting that households across the country had unknowingly been paying for public street lighting through their electricity bills. At the time, evidence was limited, but it has now become clear that in many areas, the practice has been taking place for years, and in some cases, for more than a decade. The issue has prompted the Prime Minister to demand a full investigation. Homeowners already struggling with rising utility costs may have been footing the bill for public lighting without their knowledge. Mr. Anutin has instructed the Energy Ministry, the Metropolitan Electricity Authority, and the Provincial Electricity Authority to determine how the charges arose, when the practice began, and whether the costs were indeed passed on to consumers. Asked whether the government would intervene if that proves to be the case, he replied simply that action would be taken. The Department of Thai Traditional and Alternative Medicine has meanwhile issued new penalty guidelines for cannabis businesses that fail to comply with reporting requirements. Operators may face a 30-day license suspension if they fail to maintain records showing the source of their cannabis, stock levels, daily sales, distribution, or processing activities. Further penalties, including license revocation, may apply to businesses selling products that do not meet approved standards, failing to display licenses, or advertising cannabis products through any form of media. Thai rock superstar Sek Loso was released from prison yesterday. As we reported previously, his release follows a royal reduction in sentence and saw him greeted by family, friends, and loyal fans outside the prison gates. Clearly emotional and relieved, the singer vowed never to return to prison. According to his wife, he already has concert bookings stretching some 18 months into the future, although a little exercise may be needed before he is fully back on stage and performing at his old pace. Closer to home, in Pattaya, another Pakistani national has been arrested following the detention of four fellow countrymen earlier this week over an alleged herbal medicine scam targeting tourists. Police had been monitoring one of the shops linked to the operation when they observed the 37-year-old entering the premises and later leaving carrying an envelope of cash. According to investigators, he was responsible for collecting commission payments from the salesman who persuaded tourists to buy the overpriced remedies. Shop staff quickly confirmed his role, and he now joins the others in police custody. Authorities also carried out a joint undercover operation this week, resulting in the arrest of 25 illegal foreign workers on Koh Lan and in the Pattaya area. Officers from the Chonburi Provincial Employment Office and Immigration Bureau travelled to the island disguised as ordinary passengers after social media complaints suggested large numbers of undocumented workers were being employed there. Checks were conducted at restaurants, construction sites, beach chair and umbrella rental businesses, and other locations across the island's beaches. Most foreign workers were found to be properly documented. However, 25 individuals were found to be working illegally and now face further investigation. And there are now just a few days to go until voters choose Pattaya's next mayor, who may or may not be the familiar face currently occupying the office. With all parties campaigning hard, it is shaping up to be one of the city's most closely watched local elections in years. The usual alcohol sales restrictions will come into effect around polling time, although the good news for many residents is that the restrictions apply only in areas directly involved in the voting and not across the wider region. And finally, the weather. Another scorcher is on the way. Expect plenty of sunshine, highs reaching 36 degrees, lows tonight around 29, and that familiar combination of heat and humidity that reminds us we're definitely living in Thailand.
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3: After the news.
4: BBC News with David Harper. At least 188 people are now confirmed to have died in northern Venezuela, where two powerful back-to-back earthquakes struck on Wednesday. The second quake was the strongest in Venezuela since 1900. Rescuers are searching the rubble in the capital Caracas and further north in the state of La Guaira, where dozens of buildings have collapsed. Thousands are still unaccounted for, including this woman's child.
5: I'm desperate. I just want to know where my son is, whether he's trapped or at a shelter. I'm desperate. The governor said they were going to send machinery, but look at what time it is. They still haven't arrived. Look, only we, the neighbors who managed to get out, are the ones helping.
4: The president of Venezuela's parliament confirmed that specialist rescue teams from the United States, Mexico, Qatar, Spain and the UN have arrived. The US military said it was moving quickly to support the government in Caracas. China and India have also pledged to help. The UN humanitarian chief Tom Fletcher told the BBC that his organization is coordinating the global response.
6: We're in it for the long haul. We've got to save as many people as we can, pull them from the rubble, and then we start the really difficult job of helping them rebuild their lives, getting them medical treatment, food, water, shelter. We know how to do this. We've got really strong, experienced teams. Tomorrow will be another long day. Tonight will be another long night. But every single minute, every single hour counts.
4: The Kenyan authorities say 355 people have been arrested across the country during demonstrations to honour those killed during the Gen Z anti-government protests 2 years ago. In the capital Nairobi, police set up barricades and fired tear gas at crowds outside the central police station after detaining activists near Kenya's parliament. Many protesters were dressed in black and draped in Kenyan flags and carried banners calling for justice and an end to extrajudicial killings. The UN Shipping Agency has paused its programme to oversee hundreds of ships transiting the Strait of Hormuz after a cargo ship reported that it had come under attack. More details from our global affairs reporter, Sebastian Usher.
7: It's a cargo vessel which was sailing close to the Omani coast, which is one of the two routes that are open at the moment for ships to sail, and it says that it was hit by a projectile. We've had no public confirmation from the US, but two US officials speaking to Reuters, the news agency, said that it was Iran that had fired, and this comes after Iran had warned any vessels trying to go through the Strait of Hormuz only to go along the routes that Iran has approved, and that route going close to the Omani coast, it hasn't approved.
4: On Wednesday, the Omani authorities released a map showing a route running along its coast, which would act as an alternative to the one that Tehran has opened. This is David Harper in London with the latest world news from the BBC. King Charles has become the first British monarch to publish his tax bill. He paid $17 million on his private income in the tax year to April last year. In total, Charles has paid some $40 million in tax since becoming king in 2022. Separately, it's been revealed that King Charles and Queen Camilla will not move into Buckingham Palace when a refurbishment is completed next year. The authorities in the French capital Paris are bringing in restrictions on the sale and public consumption of alcohol this weekend to ease the pressure on hospitals overwhelmed by patients admitted due to a fierce heatwave. Sales of takeaway alcohol will be banned on Friday and Saturday evenings through to the following mornings, and public consumption will be banned for much of the period from noon on Friday till Sunday morning, although licensed bars and restaurants are exempt. In Nigeria, a building has collapsed in Lagos, killing at least 8 people. Many others are injured, and emergency workers have rescued dozens of people from the rubble. The authorities believe some people may still be trapped in the ruins of the 3-story building, which contained residential apartments and a shopping centre. At the Men's World Cup, Ivory Coast has ended the dream of the smallest nation in the competition, Curaçao, to qualify for the knockout phase. They beat the Caribbean team 2-0. Ivory Coast progress as runners-up of Group E, the first time they've reached the knockouts. The group's other match provided a shock. Ecuador defeated Germany 2-1 to ensure they reached the last 32 as one of the best third-place finishers. Tim Vickery was watching.
0: They've dug themselves out of a hole, and didn't it look for a while as if the entire world was against them? Mm. So they've really, really done it the hard way. I can't think of anything, certainly in their World Cup history, that compares to this. So well done to them. And you know what? The dark horses might take some stopping now.
4: Games to decide Group F are now underway, with Japan playing Sweden and the Netherlands taking on Tunisia.
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13: The familiar sound of a computer booting up. You're probably near one right now. A phone in your hand, a laptop open in front of you. Switch it on, and somewhere inside, a small piece of silicon starts doing sums, billions of them, every second. You've never seen it, but it's the reason the thing in front of you works. And this is that sound scaled up. A room full of machines, rows of them, running hot, kept alive by fans that never stop. I'm standing in one right now at the BBC, and it's quite cool in here. This is the noise behind the AI boom, behind every answer from ChatGPT, every image, every model that runs on chips, tens of thousands of them. I'm Sam Fenwick, and this is Business Daily from the BBC World Service. The chip industry is one of the fastest growing on Earth. This year, it's heading for $1 trillion in sales. So today, we're following the money, from the company that designs the chip, to the factory that builds it, to the one machine that makes it possible, and the island the whole thing depends on. This is the chip inside the AI boom. Who's getting rich off it? And who's paying the bill? AI seems to be everywhere at the moment, from designing new medicines to forecasting the weather and driving autonomous cars. What it seems capable of is mind-blowing. You might think of it as software, something that lives on a screen, a chatbot, an app, an answer that appears out of nowhere. But every one of those applications runs on a chip, a piece of silicon that you can hold in your hand. And the chip, doing all the hard work, started life running video games. Follow that chip and you follow the money behind AI. So let's start at the top of the chain, with the company whose name you've probably heard of already.
14: NVIDIA,
13: the most valuable company on Earth right now. But here's the strange part. NVIDIA doesn't own a single factory that makes its chips. It designs them for someone else to build. Carl Freund is the founder of Cambrian AI Research, an independent firm whose clients, like many in the sector, include NVIDIA. He's spent years inside the industry at companies like AMD. So what does NVIDIA actually do?
15: NVIDIA designs chips. NVIDIA doesn't want to be a manufacturer of chips. That's a completely different business than designing chips. It's very capital intensive.
13: So NVIDIA is the architect. It draws the chip. People call NVIDIA the toll booth for AI, the idea being that you have to go through them to get there.
15: They definitely have control of the main road. Why? Because you can probably get your AI model up and running faster using NVIDIA than anything else.
13: There are other lanes now. So Google is building its own chips, so is Amazon and Microsoft. But NVIDIA still owns the main road. And here's why nobody will be able to catch them up.
15: NVIDIA shows the world how to do something. And everybody says, oh, that's a good idea. I'm going to do the same thing. And they do it. It may take 18 months to 2 years to actually put that into silicon and then bring it to market. Well, meanwhile, NVIDIA engineers have been inventing the next thing you ought to think about adding to your chip. So they're always a generation ahead.
13: So every year, there's a new, more advanced chip. And rivals like AMD and Google, well, they're running to catch a train that has already left the station. According to analysts at Morgan Stanley, around 85 cents in every dollar spent on AI chips goes to NVIDIA. So that's the design, the blueprint. But the blueprint isn't a chip. To turn NVIDIA's idea into something real, we have to travel to Taiwan. So while the chip design runs through one company, so does manufacturing.
16: Join TSMC and let dreams.
13: It's called TSMC, and no other company can make the most advanced chips at the scale the world needs. It sits on an island in the Taiwan Strait. One analyst who's been inside knows the strange truth about the most important factory in the modern economy. It doesn't look like much.
17: And I finally walked into the company that is so important in the supply chain. But after I walked in that building, it looks exactly just like an old building and not really that fancy.
13: That's Joanne Chow, a foundry market analyst at TrendForce in Taipei. She's tracked these factories for nearly 10 years and explains how one firm on one island ended up making most of the world's advanced chips.
17: Almost 40 years ago, the CEO at that time figured out that we need to specialize in just part of the chips manufacturing part, not design it, not to compete with other clients. So those companies who have a lot of thoughts that they want to design the chips, but they don't have the money to build out of a factory. They can use TSMC as their factory.
13: So it's a factory for hire. You bring the design, they build it. Apple, NVIDIA, Qualcomm, all customers, none of them owning a factory. Because building one of those factories is almost beyond the reach of even those tech giants.
17: They need a whole supply chain to cooperate with them, including materials, equipment company, and they need to build out the fabs. You need to buy a land, the construction, electricity, water, and combining all of the things together, and then you can manufacture chips.
13: And how much of the world runs through this one company? Well, 70% of the global foundry market, the business of manufacturing chips designed by other companies.
17: So the 70% is actually based on their revenue. When we are moving into 2 nanometer or even 1.4 or 1 nanometer in the future, Basically, TSMC is still dominant in the market. There are three major suppliers in the advanced process, including Intel, Samsung, and TSMC. But Intel and Samsung is, in the past, they designed their own chips, made their own chips, and then sell it by themselves. So considering the capacity share, TSMC is actually really dominant in the most advanced part.
14: And its nearest rival? Well, that's Samsung, and it has around 7% market share, 10 times smaller. And the cutting edge, the chips that AI actually runs on, the gap there gets wider. Others can make chips, but not those ones. So I asked Joanne what the world would do without them.
17: But if there is no Taiwan in the world, basically there is no technology that can produce over the AI things. Without Taiwan, without TSMC, we won't have such advanced technology. Gemini, ChatGPT, or any other AI application can exist in 2026.
14: TSMC knows the risks of being in one place. It's now committed to building a plant in Arizona, investing $165 billion there. But here's the thing, even if it builds in Arizona, TSMC says the most advanced chips, the ones that really matter, they'll stay in Taiwan. You're listening to Business Daily from the BBC World Service. I'm Sam Fenwick, and today we're following the money behind the chip inside the AI boom, from design to manufacture to the tiny island off the coast of China, underpinning the global economy. So for the next decade, the most advanced chips on Earth will be made in one place, Taiwan. And to make them, TSMC needs a machine, a specific piece of kit that comes from, yep, you've guessed it, one company in one town in the Netherlands.
18: Today, we can make what seemed impossibly small yesterday.
14: It's called ASML. Emily Benson is head of strategy at Minerva Technology Futures in Washington. She studies who controls the chip supply chain.
19: So ASML is a Dutch champion. It plays a very outsized role because ASML is the sole supplier of advanced EUV equipment that plays a critical role in producing today's leading edge semiconductors, which are used in everything from consumer electronics to bespoke applications in the defense industrial base.
14: These machines print circuits onto silicon at a scale that's almost impossible to picture, but Emily did give it a go.
19: The ASML optical system relies on Zeiss mirrors, which are polished to a smoothness of less than one atom's thickness. So to put that into perspective, if mirrors were blown up to the size of something much larger, let's say Germany, the tallest imperfection would only be 1 millimeter high. A Trump laser could easily hit a golf ball on the moon. So we are talking about extraordinarily advanced science in order to push the limits of physics to right up against what's actually possible in the universe.
14: A golf ball on the moon. I'm just trying to envisage that. That's phenomenal precision, isn't it? I mean, I can barely hit a golf ball when it's right in front of me.
19: I mean, I just did mini putt and I'll agree with you. I will submit to Trump lasers any day.
14: And precision like that doesn't come cheap. The most advanced of these machines, the cutting edge model TSMC needs for the smallest chip, sells for around $380 million. So here we have three companies, three choke points. Our producer today is David Kan, and he's been adding up what these businesses are all worth.
20: I have, and the numbers are hard to take in. The company that designs the chip, NVIDIA, is worth around $5 trillion, the most valuable company on the planet. The factory that builds it, TSMC, around $2.25 trillion. And the one company that makes the machine that factory can't run without, ASML, around $700 billion. Add them up, and just these three companies are worth getting on for $8 trillion. That's nearly double the entire economy of Japan, the fourth largest on Earth.
14: And every one of those three depends on something none of them control, where the chip actually gets made, which is where it gets dangerous. When one company makes the only machine that matters, controlling who gets it becomes a weapon. And that decision isn't ASML's, it's the government's. The United States, working with the Dutch and the Japanese, has blocked ASML from selling its advanced machines to China. But could China just build its own?
19: China has stood up a prototype of the most advanced version of what ASML has to offer, but it's not clear that it's been able to produce a single chip so far. Just the laser itself has over 450,000 parts and components that go into creating the laser. These are all extremely bespoke. So you have to build an entire ecosystem just to supply a laser that can then supply an EUV machine.
14: So a handful of governments decide whether China gets to buy these machines, and that's exactly the fight right now. And all of it depends on one place, Taiwan. There's no second source, no backup island, an island that governs itself but that China claims as its own. Chris Miller wrote the book on this. He's the author of Chip War. He teaches at Tufts University near Boston in the US, and I asked him how worried we should be.
1: If there were any disruption to the flow of chips out of Taiwan, and China could disrupt that at any moment, it would be devastating to the world's technology sector, but also to the world economy. Because today, it's not just tech products like phones or data centers. The entire economy depends on access to chips that are, to a substantial degree, manufactured in Taiwan.
14: Last December, China ran a large-scale military exercise around Taiwan. They called it Justice Mission 2025. The People's Liberation Army, China's military, sent in its navy, its army, its air force and rocket force, and said the drills were to seize control of Taiwan's airspace and blockade its key ports. It was at least the sixth major exercise around Taiwan since 2022, and analysts called the naval deployment the largest yet. In April, the top US commander in the Pacific told Congress that drills like this aren't just exercises, they're rehearsals. But what does that actually mean?
1: Well, I think Admiral Paparo is saying we need to take very seriously what China is showing us it can do. It's sailing its navy, it's flying its air force around Taiwan as a threat to Taiwan and to the United States, that it can cut off access to Taiwan.
14: Does that sound familiar? A waterway cut off? We've just lived through a squeeze on another one, the Strait of Hormuz. But Chris says the blockade of Taiwan would dwarf it.
1: It's similar, except a tiny fraction of the impact of a disruption of trade around Taiwan. TSMC produces over 90% of the world's most advanced chips, including almost all of the chips that power artificial intelligence systems. It's vastly more important than Saudi Arabia is for oil or Qatar is for natural gas.
14: So where might we feel it first?
1: Well, first, disruptions to almost all types of manufacturing. Anyone who worked in an auto plant or a medical device manufacturer would face almost immediate disruptions. Second, we'd see a surge of inflation, far more dramatic than what we've seen over the last couple of years, as prices for almost every type of manufactured good would shoot upwards. And third, anyone who relied on technology would find that it would become very, very difficult to upgrade technology, to get a new phone or to build a new data center or to buy a new computer, because almost all of these products rely at least partially on chips that come from Taiwan.
14: And according to research from Bloomberg Economics, in the most extreme case of full-blown conflict over Taiwan, the cost to the global economy would be around $10 trillion in the first year alone. That's about 10% of global output, more than the COVID-19 pandemic and more than the 2008 financial crash. So here's where it leaves us. We're using AI more and more every day. And by every forecast, it's only going to grow, which means the world's hunger for these chips is going to grow with it. David Kann is still with us. Remind us, David, who's getting rich off the AI boom?
20: So there are three critical bits of the chain: the designer, the builder, and the machine. NVIDIA, TSMC, and ASML. And they're getting on for $8 trillion between them. NVIDIA earning 85 cents in every dollar spent.
14: And who's paying for it, David?
20: Everyone racing to build AI. And lots of businesses are using it to try and speed things up. But some of them are spending faster than they can afford. Uber recently admitted it's burned through its entire annual AI budget in 4 months.
14: I reckon that's really easy done. You know, it's not just Uber. Microsoft handed its engineers an AI coding tool and then cancelled it 6 months later when the bills came in. And even banks, JP Morgan, has warned clients this year that AI bills are just getting out of control.
20: And here's the thing, for some companies, they're now spending more on AI than on staff. One chip executive admitted the computing power his own team uses is more expensive than the people. And Apple said last week it will raise the price of its products because the memory chips it needs have surged in cost. Its boss Tim Cook called the situation unsustainable.
14: And all of it, every one of those bills, flows up the chain to the same three companies. And if that chain breaks, then everyone will pay, because all of it, every chip, every answer, the whole boom runs through one island. An island that governs itself, but that China claims as its own and has rehearsed cutting off. So no second source, no backup island, no plan. Trace the money and it doesn't lead to a factory or a country. It leads to one island 100 miles off the coast of China. And the whole world is hoping that nothing happens to it. Business Daily Follow the Money was written and presented by me, Sam Fenwick. The producer was David Cann.
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0: counting the cost as Europe swelters above 40 Celsius.
1: Protecting our crops today means protecting the future of the farms, but it's tough. It's very, very tough.
2: We are used to the heat here in the south of France, but not to that level and not that early on in the year.
0: It's World Business Report from the BBC World Service. I'm Leanna Byrne. As red heat alerts spread across parts of Europe, Italy brings back measures allowing some businesses to stop work in extreme temperatures. After months of attacks on civilian shipping, the International Maritime Organization prepares to evacuate around 11,000 seafarers from the Gulf, and no fuel for sale in Russian-occupied Crimea as Ukraine's campaign to squeeze supply routes starts to hit daily life. Yes, our top story. Europe is sweltering under an intense heat wave. Red heat alerts have been issued in several countries, including France, Spain, Italy and the UK. The UN Secretary General, Antonio Guterres, made this warning.
3: Climate disasters are becoming more frequent, more destructive and more costly. And the World Meteorological Organization has warned we ain't seen nothing yet. El Niño is not just knocking on the door, it risks blowing the house down.
0: In France, tourist attractions including the Eiffel Tower and the Louvre have been closed early. The French state weather agency says the country has experienced its hottest day on record. The BBC's Pierre-Antoine Denis is in Nice.
2: It's quite surreal in a way that it's very early on in the year. That's what people have been telling me here. We are used to the heat here in the south of France, but not to that level and not that early on in the year, from people trying to get their end of year exams, to people working, to people in care home. Everyone's been telling me this is not normal. Obviously, being close to seaside like here, people have been able to cool off, but there are more landlocked areas of France, especially in this region, that have been suffering from temperatures well above 40 degrees. And with the record for the night, the hottest night last night, then the weather authorities here in France are saying that much more records could fall, including the fact that tonight could be another hotter night here in France. So everyone's been bracing for a very, very warm night and evening here in France, both in the south but across the country as well.
0: In Paris, these bathers have been trying to cool off in the canal.
4: It's unbearable. You cannot breathe. You've got the head turning. You sweat all the time. We have to jump because, you know, it's the only way to survive.
5: People are adapting, but I think it's also kind of a warning sign that this is just the beginning, that the summers will get worse and worse, and that we need to have more places to swim, and also our apartments need to be more adapted to it.
0: Meanwhile, farmers are trying to protect crops and land. In Italy, the government has reintroduced measures aimed at protecting people most exposed to heat, outdoor workers like farmers and builders. And under those rules, some businesses can suspend or reduce work when temperatures get too high and instead access state support for workers' wages. Vincenzo Cossari runs a fruit and veg and olive farm with his family in Badalotto, southern Italy.
1: It's tough. Huh? It's really tough because the climate changing is a big issue, and we have seen a lot of damage in the crops in the last 5 years, I can say. When it comes to olive trees, our main preventive measure, obviously, is to keep the fields clean by removing dry grass and other vegetation that can fuel a fire. And we also work to raise awareness among neighboring landowners to encourage them to maintain their properties in the same way. In this case, the fire prevention is a shared responsibility because obviously a single neglected field can increase the risk of the entire area. When there is winding, burning olive leaves can be carried 40, 50 meters away, and this can create new fire outbreaks and quickly turn a small fire into a much larger and more dangerous one. For the vegetables, it's different. It's the challenge is not the fire, but it's an extreme heat. The temperature, if it remain very high for several consecutive days, plants experience a severe stress, heat stress, and they can be properly irrigated, but the excessive heat can cause flowers to drop. And without the flowers, the plants cannot produce fruit. protecting our crops today means protecting the future of the farms. But it's tough. It's very, very tough.
0: Yeah, it sounds really tough. So that's the effect on your crops and your land as well, and the work that you're having to do. But what about the workers themselves and yourself? Are you having to change your hours? Are you having to stop at certain points?
1: Absolutely, yes. So we start working at 4 o'clock, 4:30, arriving there, reaching the fields 5 o'clock and working till 11 a.m. Otherwise, it's impossible to work.
0: So when you hear the government talking about help for businesses and workers in this heat, does that feel like something that reaches farms like yours? Is it going to help?
1: Now, it's everything budget, no? There is other sectors that are more important than the farming, but this is obviously the wrong situation. It's the wrong attitude. And otherwise, so we are still alive because we have good food. But if it's continuing that way, so to grow crops is very tough. It's getting tougher and tougher. And I believe that the government have to take serious intervention action in order to reduce it.
0: What intervention action would that look like?
1: For sure, obviously, is to try to be more effective with renewable energy and this type of things, because pushing on the oil and as many other countries they are doing now, it's not a great thing. So many government they don't like. They are not very interested in this type of issues. Also, because maybe they have OGM products or that OGM crops, and obviously it's another way to do farming. So we would like to continue to produce organic products and not with a shortcut approach to farming.
0: Mm. Climate change isn't going to go away. Do you think that at some point that you might have to get out of farming?
1: It's correct what you say. We are continuing to work. I don't know how long we are able to do that. This is the reality.
0: That was Vincenzo Cassari, who runs a family farm in Badalotto, southern Italy. Now to another pressure point for the global economy, the Strait of Hormuz. And after months of conflict in the region, the International Maritime Organization says it is starting a major operation to evacuate around 11,000 seafarers who are still stranded there. 14 seafarers have died during the conflict. Arsenio Dominguez is the Secretary General of the IMO.
6: We're talking about 11,000 seafarers in over 500 vessels that have been stuck in the Persian Gulf because of the blockade in the Strait of Hormuz. Now, these are innocent seafarers that, of course, they're just doing the job. And throughout all this time is the stress that they have gone through, is the mental health and the fatigue as well, because they cannot abandon the vessels. They cannot be repatriated because it's very difficult to find other seafarers that would like to go into a conflict area to relieve their colleagues. And I wouldn't blame any seafarers. So right now, thanks to the very great cooperation, particularly from the government of Oman, we now have a corridor through the waters that will be allowing us to start evacuating these vessels in an orderly manner in order to avoid, in particular, collisions. We would also be using the corridor north of the Strait of Hormuz, closer to Iran, the routes that they have provided as well. We know that they are safe, and in that way, we can actually increase the number of transits. Right now, since last Friday, it's been around, on average, 30 transits a day, still below the 135 transits on average before the conflict, but above the around 2 to 7 transits that we were seeing, and sometimes none of them. So progressively, we will start increasing the number of vessels transiting the Strait of Hormuz, and in the future, hopefully soon, then start working towards the resumption of trade.
0: So are you in any way still concerned? Is there any risks there still?
6: The main risk that we are aware of is the one on the traffic separation scheme that was established by IMO, that in the memorandum of understanding between Iran and the United States, Iran mentioned that it will work in demining that part of the strait. Of course, once we have those guarantees, then it will be possible for us to resume operations on that part of the strait, which of course is the one that we've been using since 1968. But we maintain as well all the discussions with the countries in the region in order to maintain the momentum and address some of the concerns that exist, including, for example, the comments that have been made about freedom of navigation. We, of course, reiterate there's no fundamental law that allows a country to introduce any kind of toll or fees, but we have mechanisms, voluntary mechanisms, that we can work with the countries in order to provide any assistance that may be required in relation to aids of navigations or assistance on safety or pollution prevention on straits used for international navigation.
7: If you're able to evacuate the seafarers,

0: trade in that way. The more that we provide guarantees from safety to the transit as well, the more that other parties, other stakeholders, including the insurance companies, would allow us to then resume the trade in the region.
1: So at this point, would you be confident in sending seafarers back in?
0: First of all, I want to work on the evacuation. That's why the agreement that we have with Oman is to evacuate first. We know that there are conversations, the technical conversations going between Iran and the United States. And the more that we actually find about them, the more that we will bring the confidence to back into the strait. But I want to focus first on evacuating all those innocent seafarers and then progressively, as the guarantees continue to increase, then resume trade.
2: That was Arsenio Dominguez, Secretary General of the IMO. With me now, Jennifer Snyder, Financial Advisor with Brighton Securities. Jennifer, obviously a big part of the story has been about oil prices. They were at their lowest level today since before the war began. So how low can they go?
3: Yeah, this is good news with the oil prices for sure. Good news evacuating the stranded seafarers. This is in the positive direction we want. But yes, the markets hate the uncertainty more than any bad news. So the cease time and maritime agreement, they don't eliminate the risk, but they definitely reduce the chances of major supply disruption. And the irony is that while we saw the oil prices fall, which usually is an indicator that markets tend to react positively because production, transportation, manufacturing go up, we saw the opposite. And that ties back to some other things that I know we're going to talk about. But it was an interesting dichotomy today in the markets.
2: Yeah, really interesting one. Good teaser there, Jennifer. I mean, the war premium, so that's gone. But is there a risk that, you know, this could possibly fall down, this deal, that we shouldn't be necessarily getting rid of that war premium?
3: Yeah, I do think that we have to be cautious, and we're going day to day here, as it has been since the beginning back in March. A realistic scenario, 2 to 6 months, we're going to see traffic gradually return. Your previous guest spoke of mine clearing operations. Those need to continue. And the shipping companies wait for proof the ceasefire is actually going to hold. So in a holding pattern and trusting that, good things are to come.
2: Well, okay, speaking about the price of fuel, in Russian-occupied Crimea, fuel sales to the public have now been suspended, and there are also reports of power blackouts, reduced public transport, shops and cafes operating only during the day, and streetlights being turned off at night. Crimea is internationally recognised as part of Ukraine, but has been controlled by Russia since Moscow annexed it in 2014. Ukraine has been stepping up attacks on the bridges and supply routes that connect Crimea with Russia and other occupied parts of southern Ukraine. Earlier today, my colleague Victoria Holland talked to Anastasia Bunia, oil and gas analyst from Moscow, about how shortages are being felt by residents of Crimea.
4: I would not say that all roads to Crimea are completely closed. There are currently kilometre-long queues. However, the head of the Republic of Crimea has urged people to refrain from travelling for the time being. Gas stations are operating exclusively to supply emergency vehicles. Moreover, local residents were warned in advance that fuel disruption at gas stations would be suspended. Therefore, they had time to stock up on gasoline and even installed special locks on their tanks if their cars were parked outdoors.
2: Igor Borlov is founder of the Russian logistics company Arnis Transport Group. He's based near Moscow, and he told us how getting goods to Crimea was becoming more expensive.
5: Recently, a lot of Russian trucks was attacked by Ukrainian forces, and that pushed the rates up. So it became more difficult to find people to go there. But still, cargo goes to Crimea, but we need some efforts to protect the trucks from air attacks. For now, it's more like a kind of inconvenience that we have to deal with.
2: That was Igor Borlov, founder of the Russian logistics company Arnis Transport Group. And you're with World Business Report from the BBC World Service. Now, wherever you are listening to us, chances are you are close to a computer, a smartphone or a tablet, and inside all of them are chips. As demand for artificial intelligence grows, so does the demand for faster, smaller and more advanced semiconductors. And on today's Business Daily, Sam Fenwick follows the money behind the chips, powering the AI boom, an industry dominated by just a handful of highly specialised companies. Emily Benson is Head of Strategy at Minerva Technology Futures, and she explained to Sam just how precise the machinery made by one of those

0: companies has to be.
1: The ASML optical system relies on Zeiss mirrors, which are polished to a smoothness of less than one atom's thickness. So to put that into perspective, if mirrors were blown up to the size of something much larger, let's say Germany, the tallest imperfection would only be 1 millimeter high. A Trumpf laser could easily hit a golf ball on the moon. So we are talking about extraordinarily advanced science in order to push the limits of physics to right up against what's actually possible in the universe.
0: And you can listen to the full Business Daily at bbc.com or wherever you get your podcasts. But it's interesting, isn't it, Jennifer? Some are saying that these chip and AI companies are getting a reality check on the markets today. Let's talk about SpaceX first, because it actually fell below its debut price. What's going on?
2: SpaceX, we knew, was going to come out volatile. At the end of the day, the company generates, it was 100 times more that it's valued at than what it actually generates in revenue. So the thought is that we have to think 5 to 10 years in the future of what SpaceX can do. And when you have only 5% of the company trading right now, and it's valued at $2 trillion, in 180 days from the IPO, you're going to have 95% of the investors, minus Musk, coming back in to start trading with what they have. So it's going to be extremely volatile until we can figure out really what is the valuation of SpaceX. It's about believing in the company, the Musk effect, Tesla, of course, the $16 billion in bonds that he is now generating to get some more revenue for the company. It's just so much spending. It's the question of show me the money is what we're seeing right now in this volatility.
0: There you go. And I think this leads into your teaser earlier on. Why has that expanded? It's not just SpaceX, it's also chip stocks, tech stocks.
2: Everything. This is a tech-led correction, not a broad market crash. It's nothing that we need to panic about just yet, more of a rotation, de-risking event. But it's really looking at how much we're spending, how much money is being raised between us buying these stocks, pushing up the valuation, borrowing, everyone's in bed together, who's actually going to be generating the revenue. It's a questions game, but it's also in a very exciting time to be part of this market right here, right now. Feels reminiscent of some other IPOs that we know about in the tech world that came out not too long ago, and we are on the cusp of something big that's to come. What it is, we're not sure yet. We hope all good players, good actors are in the right place and that it will benefit all of us.
0: Now, Jennifer, here's a question for you. Were you working this day 10 years ago, June 23rd, 2016?
2: I was not.
0: Brexit Day. Well, it was a huge moment on the markets, wasn't it?
2: It was, yeah. And it's that reminder of the geopolitical effects that affect our global economy that we need to pay attention to, why we need to learn our history, know our history so we don't repeat it, learn from it, and just be stronger because of it.
0: There you go. Well, today marks 10 years since the UK went to the polls to decide whether to remain in or leave the European Union. The result came through the following morning, 52% for leave, 48% for remain. But what followed was anything but straightforward. Years of negotiation, political turmoil, changes of prime ministers, eventually a trade deal that came into effect at the start of 2021 after the UK left the EU's single market and customs union. Earlier, I spoke to Jun Du, Professor of Economics at Aston Business School and an expert on trade, productivity and industrial policy, and Raoul Ruperel, who served as a special advisor to then Prime Minister Theresa May on Europe and the economy. He's now director at the Centre of Growth at Boston Consulting Group. I asked Jun what has actually changed in the UK-EU trade.
3: Oh, it's been a journey, and it's for the economists who have been following this, and as we do, we did estimation of 9 months after January 2021, 18 months, 2 years and 3 years, and we're about to publish the 5 years review until the end, almost the end of 2025. It's not rosy, I have to say. A lot of economists done similar work, and we have been following closely the trade in terms of exports and imports between the EU and UK. You might know that one of the studies estimated before the TCA to say that we're going to have 8% drop of trade, but now by that figure by now has been doubled at least. So estimated up to October 2025, relative to the counterfactual, you know, what would happen if Brexit didn't happen, we see the UK exports to the EU have dropped around 17%, you know, give and take, and that can vary, but, you know, around that number. And UK imports from the EU have dropped almost by a quarter.
0: Wow. John has some stark numbers there, Raoul, but you were advising Theresa May during those negotiations. At the start, did people in government understand how complicated it would be? And 10 years later, we'd be where we are now.
4: I think people understood it would be complicated. I'm not sure people thought it would quite take as long as it did to negotiate. I think the part that probably ended up taking a lot longer was for us as the UK to agree internally what we thought our best approach would be, the difficulty in getting things through Parliament, and then obviously layering the negotiation uncertainty and difficulty on top of that. So I think we knew at the start, at the outset in kind of 2016 post-referendum, early 2017, that it would be complicated and it would take some time. But I think the time altogether, when you look across, you know, negotiations, implementation, etc., has taken, you know, probably 6-7 years. That was probably longer than people expected.
0: Yeah, for sure. Remind us what the sticking points were, because I'm sure a lot of people kind of forget. And also, they weren't always necessarily the ones that people expected after the referendum. What were the ones that surprised you the most?
4: Well, I think after the referendum and in end of 2016, early 2017, when we started scoping out the negotiations, and obviously we couldn't talk to the EU until after the election, until we've after officially triggered Article 50. So there was a lot of kind of sort of back channeling and trying to figure out what the issues would be. I think at the time, the real concern was, you know, around the financial settlement and our withdrawal from the EU budget and how much that would cost and whether the EU would ask more than we were willing to pay. And that was seen as being a big flashpoint in the negotiations. And I think at that time, you know, it wasn't obvious that the issue around Northern Ireland and the eventual backstop and the protocol would become, you know, probably the biggest sticking point. And it wasn't until we got into, you know, late 2017, and we really got into the negotiations, and we came towards the point of the joint report and sufficient progress, if people remember that whole thing, which then became clear that actually Northern Ireland, how we managed the border, how we agreed that during the withdrawal agreement negotiations, was going to be the most difficult point and the sticking point. So it was, you know, people can look back and say it was always going to be a big issue, but I think there was a sense at the time in at least 2017 early on that was soluble, that, you know, UK and the Republic of Ireland would find a way that would work for both. But actually, in the end, that became the biggest sticking point, and that shifted quite a lot during the negotiations. And obviously, this was all added to at the time by the fact we went from having, you know, a majority to not having majority because of the 2017 election.
0: Now, John, I'm going to bring you back in here because you have all the trade data at your fingertips. Critics would say a lot of things did happen at the time, particularly around 2020, COVID, inflation, energy prices, war in Ukraine, et cetera, et cetera. We could go on. So how do we know that the trade hit is just Brexit rather than everything else?
3: Well, I think such arguments are valid. I think valid concern that, you know, the future policy making and negotiations have to take into account. And it's indeed, EU is weaker now than 5 years ago. But overall, I think the statistics and economic estimates are very clear. The loss is simply such substantial number relative to, you know, the whatever the figure you know we might pay. I think the recent study of Bloom and authors published this year has calculated overall estimate of the GDP loss is about 8%. So, you know, if you calculate that's an incredible number. So, you know, all this amount of money we pay paying in the EU, in the end, will translate into opportunities, the investment, the certainty, and not to say that, you know, the size of the market, which is, you know, largest consumer market and a sophisticated one next to us. So overall, the economic message is very clear. But we also know the Brexit was never just an economic issue. It's primarily a political issue. So I would say that, you know, indeed, we have to tread carefully. We probably need to consider various considerations and the conditions, if ever we're going to talk about going back, in what terms. But overall, being part of the single market is absolutely beneficial.
0: That was John Doo, Professor of Economics at Aston Business School, and Raoul Puel from the Boston Consulting Group. Jennifer, looking back, London is still a financial hub. So was it all that bad?
2: No, I think that anything you have to do, you have to look at as growth. If something's not working, question it. And what happened here is people coming together to say, let's try something different and we're going to move forward with positivity.
0: There
2: you go. Good thing.
0: Yeah, it's a philosophy for life, perhaps.
2: There. Absolutely.
0: All right. Jennifer Snyder, financial advisor with Brighton Securities, thank you so much for joining us. And that is it from World Business Report. Don't forget to subscribe to us. Just find us wherever you get your podcasts. I'm Leanna Byrne. Thanks for listening.

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3: BBC News with David Harper. At least 188 people are now confirmed to have died in northern Venezuela, where two powerful back-to-back earthquakes struck on Wednesday. Rescuers are searching the rubble in the capital Caracas and further north in the state of La Guaira, where dozens of buildings have collapsed. Will Grant reports.
4: They are working around the clock in rescue teams, trying to pull people from the rubble. These first hours are absolutely crucial, aren't they, to get to those voices that they can hear under the rubble. The Venezuelan emergency services are experienced in this area, actually. However, the last years of brain drain of such a massive exodus of young people have impacted their ability to operate in emergency services. But look, they are working around the clock. They're attempting to reach those most affected in the state of La Guaira.
3: The president of Venezuela's parliament, Jorge